0: financial, because you can make it on your 1350. There's something in the alchemy here where seeing him sitting on the couch collecting his $800 is bringing you to a point where I am going to end this marriage. So that tells me there's other things going on here that's not financial, that's not wondering what's coming next. You got to pay for a house, you got to pay for cars. Like, there's something else here, and he deserves, I believe, for you to be very clear and direct with him and respectful and honorable, like treat him with dignity and respect. But here is the thing, or here's the things that have been going on for 20 years, been going on for the last year, that I am at the doorway to walk out of here. Or more realistically, you're about to be out of here because I'm staying in this house because it's mine, it's in a trust, and it's protected, and you can't have any of it. Yeah. And he will probably say, I'll see you in court, and they can duke it out there.
1: Okay.
0: Because what's he going to do? He's going to be a 67-year-old man, homeless, getting $100 a month.
1: Right.
0: If it's your way of forcing him back to work, have that conversation with him.
1: That's what I've tried to do. I've tried to tell him that, you know, you can't live on $800 a month, and, you know, there's no way you'll survive. And, I mean, we both have life insurance. Mine is only $50,000 because I wasn't insurable.
0: Yeah, but that's after. That's for after.
2: It doesn't solve any of our problems while we're alive, right. And that's what we're trying to help you do. So your decision to end this marriage solves one problem of one giant problem, and that's what we really want to help you solve for what happens for the next 5, 10, 15 years, not just this year.
0: Whatever your decision make moving forward, be very clear-eyed about what happens next.
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0: have something. I have to see the specific amount. He last time was 50,000.
1: Why does he have a car payment still?
0: He was trying to pay it off slowly. He just got it, so that's why.
2: Okay, I think you guys need some financial alignment. That's another huge piece of this whole puzzle. Before you guys get married, we need to make sure that our values are the same, because otherwise you're going to have some fun newlywed financial arguments.
1: And they're not
2: fun.
1: And
2: this is just like a little surface level one. Should we rent or should we buy right now? But you guys need to decide. Are we going to be people who live consumer debt free, who have an emergency fund, who have a strong down payment? Because this whole thing of I'm going to build equity with 0% down and most of the money is going toward the lender on the front half of the loan. So renting is not a sin. It's not throwing away money. You're buying yourself patience until you can get to a place where you have some financial stability, and do this out of a place of strength, not just out of, well, I want to build equity and I was told once you're married you should own a home.
1: You win, Marianne. Y'all should rent for a while.
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2: NBC News Radio, I'm Scott Carr. Tropical Storm Bertha is slowly creeping west as it moves over southern Louisiana. The National Hurricane Center says Bertha is still packing 45-mile-an-hour winds, and that the center of the storm is expected to move near or along the Louisiana and upper Texas coasts through Thursday. Louisiana Governor Jeff Landry says Bertha has not brought the type of rain or wind that it could have.
3: The latest forecast is extremely encouraging. I want to thank everyone out there who prayed real hard.
2: The U.S. Military Central Command says it started a 12th consecutive night of strikes on Iran. Posting the strikes are intended to further degrade Iranian military capabilities used to attack commercial shipping in the Strait of Hormuz. Earlier today, President Trump issued a new warning to Iran, posting if the country were to shoot a ship in the strait, the U.S. will respond by bombing one bridge or power plant. Former Venezuelan President Nicolas Maduro and his wife will go on trial next year related to their alleged participation in drug trafficking. We get more from New York and Lisa Salvati.
4: The trial is set to begin on June 1st of next year. Maduro and Celia Flores appear before a judge in Lower Manhattan and learn their trial date wearing tan prison outfits. They face charges of narco-terrorism and drug trafficking. Maduro was removed from power in January and brought to New York. He has proclaimed his innocence and says he is still president of Venezuela.
2: The Trump administration's withholding more than $867 million in Medicaid payments that were set to go to California, citing a crackdown on fraud. They're also withholding $199 million more dollars in Medicaid payments to Minnesota, and they give the same reason. The U.S. Department of Health and Human Services says the suspected fraud involves in-home care and immigrant eligibility. California Governor Gavin Newsom calls the funding freeze a political stunt. Scott Carr, NBC News Radio.
1: Here's your updated WIBW forecast from the Certified Transmission Weather Center.
5: Slight chance of thunderstorms tonight. Otherwise, partly cloudy skies. Lows dip down to about 66. Winds out of the northeast, 5 to 10 miles an hour. Cloudy skies expected tomorrow. Chance for storms. High temperatures reach up to 81. Chance of thunderstorms tomorrow night. Lows dip down to about 67. Mainly cloudy skies. I'm staff meteorologist Ray Miller. Right now, it's 73 degrees.
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0: is that going to help or hurt your bottom line? Affordability crisis when it comes to, you know, we could sit here and talk about the housing crisis and stuff, but the reality is a lot of that is state, cities, NIMBYs, not in my backyard. But that's still an issue, right? Inflation, you think it's going to go up or down? I think it's going to go up. And we're not even talking about the cost of food, goods to be delivered, all of that stuff. Then you got to throw in the energy price. Remember, I'm going to lower your energy bills by half, up 20%. People aren't thrilled by this. In fact, this is going over like a lead balloon to even Republicans. Now, MAGA and boomers, absolutely all over. They love this, right? Like, because we got to get them. Because of the 47 years of what? Since the thing. So what was the thing? Just 47 years. Okay, I get it. What was the thing in the 47 years? Tell me. How popular? Very popular in my house. I'm sure it is.
1: Washington Post poll, Trump's Iran war net approval rating. In early March, look at this. It was way down there at minus 13 points. Very rare for a war to start off underwater on the net approval. That is approval minus disapproval. But look at how far down we are now. Right into the Red Sea. 40 points underwater, according to the Washington Post poll. Look, I tried to find every single poll I possibly could. I believe this minus 40 points represents the least popular poll in terms of Trump's net approval rating on the Iran war, the entire war so far. So as I said at the beginning, it started off unpopular, and now it is even more unpopular, historically unpopular, 40 points underwater.
0: Starting out there. It's starting out in the toilet. It's starting out in the toilet. When you start in the toilet, that ain't a good place to go, because the flush is going to be coming. We are spending trillions of dollars. Trump, I'm going to drain the swamp. I'm going to do this. I'm going to lower this. I'm going to do that. You ain't done squadouche outside of enrich yourself and your friends. People should be pissed. You want to know why there's a rise of wackadoo socialists? Because they're looking at crony capitalism and they're looking at this and saying, yeah, this ain't working. This ain't working. But Chad, the latest polling in party polling is he's the most popular president ever. In party polling, fine, whatever. At this point, Chad, he's more popular than Obama. And, well, don't say W or Clinton or any of those things. They all have their baggages. And, but let's be real, we get tired. Trump's got a great cult of personality. I'm not going to deny that. But I continue to say this. What exactly is happening here that is benefiting the American people right now? Well, they're not going to get a nuclear weapon. That's the easiest thing in the world to say. We're preventing them from getting a nuclear weapon. Okay. Are we? Because now we're finding out that they may have moved all that stuff to Pickaxe Mountain, and we might have to blow that mountain up. Tell me. You're spending God knows how much on a daily basis. They want another $70 billion. We've spent $38-ish billion already and growing. You want another $500 trillion on top of the budget. I mean, yeah, people have a right to be pissed. And when you look at the polling numbers, even amongst Republicans, this isn't, you know, a big, exciting, yeah, let's do this. Among a certain group, an older Republicans, they're all about it because they've always, just like the Soviet Union, right? Iran is still part of that era. The bygone era of the Cold War, they're still part of that. 1979, and you go back to that, it's still part of that. They're still yearning to get revenge. Continue, Harry.
1: Hey, let's put it in some historical perspective. You think the war has been worth it? or not worth it? And why don't we take a look here? We can compare Iran in 2026 to Iraq in 2006. And keep in mind, the Iraq war by this point in 2006, at this point in midterm cycle, it had been going on for 3 years at this point. We're only a few months into this war. Think the war was worth it? Iraq in 2006, 58% said it was not worth it. And again, that was 3 years into that war. Look at this now. You think that 58% was high in terms of not worth it? 68% of Americans, more than two in three, say the Iran war was not worth it. Just 28%, less than a third of Americans, now say the Iran war was worth it, even less than the 40% who said the Iraq war was worth it. Again, at this point, heading into the 2006 midterm cycle, of course, we remember what happened in 2006. Republicans lost both the House and the Senate. And at this point, this 28% even lower, and this 68% saying not worth it, even higher than the 58% who said this about Iraq 20 years ago. And so this is a very, very bad number for the president. And I think a lot of Republicans in Congress don't like this number one iota.
0: A very bad number. And remember how that was sold to us. Because this war's never really been sold to the American people. It's been a lot of different things at that moment in time. It could be this, it could be that, but it's always about this. But you need to just throw the nuclear word out there, right? Just throw that out there. The nuke, they could get a nuclear weapon. At any given time, they could have a nuclear weapon. They have one now. It's called the Straits of Hormuz. That's what they have. They've got that. And what have we been saying on the show for a while? And I take the heat for it. You're mean to Trump. You mean? No, I'm pissed. I'm angry about this. We should all be. You go home every day, go to your mailbox, you go, but you got my Iran check there. No, you don't. Got your Doge check? Don't think so. Right? How about your tariff checks? You get some of those awesome things? Did you guys get some of those? No? So you go and you get your bill for your heating? That's way down, right? What? No, this has been an absolute ridiculous flop. Let's be real. We got sucked into something we shouldn't have been in, and alas, here we are. And the numbers are bearing it out.
1: The 68%, not worth it. You know, just a devastating number for Republicans. What is driving this number? Well, it's two groups that I think are just really interesting. Say the Iran war is not worth it. Look at this. Among all independents, it is 77%. More than three in four of all independents say it's not worth it. How about GOP-leaning independents? These are independents who say they actually lean Republican. 63% of them, more than three in five, nearly two in three, say that, in fact, the Iran war is not worth it. Again, as I said at the beginning, this is a historically unpopular war. It's a war that is becoming only more unpopular. And while President Trump won't be on the ballot come November, a lot of Republicans in Congress will be, and they cannot like the look of these numbers, especially with a group of GOP leading independents who historically vote Republican.
2: They need these voters.
1: They need these voters. They need these voters. They need these voters. And right now in the Iran war, they most certainly don't have these voters.
0: Nope. So gas prices going up. Goods are going to get more expensive, I think, in the coming. And I think what you're going to see is a little panic out of the White House. And then they're going to try to do a 10-day ceasefire. And this is just my opinion on this. Then, you know, they'll go back and forth, and then it'll pick up again. And then we'll get a little bit of this, the ebbs and flows. The problem is the ebbs and flows of start-stop are starting to run into the reality that we're getting close to the edge. And you can only start-stop so much before eventually you start again and you go over the edge, especially when it comes to oil. Let me know what you think. 323-538-2423 at Chad Benson Joe is your X, Insta, YouTube, and everything else. Also, you can email the show, ChadBensonShow@gmail.com. 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
2: Election fraud. What happened in New Jersey? Dun, dun, dun, dun. Does this change everything?
3: Some individuals indicated that they weren't citizens and weren't eligible to vote, but the software registered them anyway. We have no evidence at this time that any elections were swayed.
4: Lies! That's Mikey Sherrill there. 6,600? People were registered who are non-citizens. Doesn't mean they're here legally. Just going to point that out. Just means they were non-citizens. But 400 cast ballots. Dun, dun, dun, dun. So what happens? What's the word? How did they catch it? What are they going to do next? Very fair question. Does this mean absolute election fraud? When did this happen? We need to know all the stuff.
5: Governor Sherrill not happy about this, calling it unacceptable, first of all, that it happened, that it took a while to get it resolved, and that it took even longer for New Jerseyans to find out about it. She says, though, that her administration is going to be accountable. Let me walk you through how this happened, when this happened. We are talking about in 2023, June of 2023, and between then and June of 2024, that is when she says this happened. During the Murphy administration, that's her predecessor, the governor says they are working to remove these individuals who are improperly on the voter rolls from the voter rolls, and that they are also working to replace the vendor responsible. Now, we also know, as you mentioned, we have heard from President Trump on election issues and pushing for that Save America Act. Governor Sherrill today looking to draw a contrast.
3: As the Trump administration tries to weaponize elections for political gain, I am ensuring that we protect our elections. Let me be clear. Donald Trump has zero credibility on the issue of election integrity.
4: Well, this doesn't help your case. And people have said this for a long time. It shouldn't be this hard, even if you're going to give people that are non-citizens, people here illegally, a license. We can have that discussion another time. We still need to have some safety nets. I think we could all agree with that. Once again, the issue is important, but the reality of how many people cheat and all this stuff, it's so minimal. But it doesn't mean that things can't happen, and we just need to have a better way of doing stuff that uses common sense and actually finds a vendor, if you will, that gets crap done the right way. Shouldn't be this hard. We make it hard. Goes back to what I said yesterday. How does something that should be so easy, how do you guys make it look so hard? What do you guys think? Let me know right here on the Chad Benson Show. Speaking of calls and texts and tweets and whatnot, a lot of you have called in talking about Iran, as we have been talking about Iran for quite a while.
6: Well, I don't know if this is Chad Benson, but I heard the guy talking about how dangerous Iran is, and for sure, if they had a nuclear bomb, they'd be doing it now. The thing is, if they had a nuclear bomb, we would have never attacked them in the first place, the same way we don't attack North Korea there. So that argument didn't hold much water for me there. So, meanwhile, you always say, I'm on Instagram, this, blah, blah, blah, and everything else there. You never say the thing that would apply to somebody like me who's not on social media, which is an email address.
4: Well, let me give you that, because we did set up an email. So if you guys like to email the show, ChadBensonShow@gmail.com. It's that simple. ChadBensonShow@gmail.com if you'd like to email the show. And you are right, sir. If Iran had a nuclear weapon, the thought process is they're going to use it. I don't believe that for a second. Not saying they wouldn't if they got cornered, just like any other nation would if they had them, including Israel, and they have a plan, just in case things go south, that they would use nukes. But that's the last thing. You know what doesn't happen? People actually want to fight you because you have that nuke. We see that. We understand that. What do you think? Let us know. Love hearing from all of you. White Woman Wednesday, straight ahead. One Hit Wonder Wednesday as well. Chad Benson Show.
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14: NBC News Radio, I'm Scott Carr. U.S. Central Command says it's launched another wave of strikes against Iranian military targets. CENTCOM says in a post the strikes are intended to further degrade Iranian military capabilities used to attack commercial shipping in the Strait of Hormuz. Earlier today, President Trump issued a new warning to Iran, writing on social media, if Iran shoots a ship in the strait, the U.S. will respond by bombing one bridge or power plant. Tropical storm Bertha is slowly moving west as it hits southern Louisiana. The National Hurricane Center says Bertha is still maintaining 45-mile-an-hour winds and is moving closer to New Orleans. Bertha's center is expected to move near or along the Louisiana and upper Texas coast through Thursday. The Carolinas and mid-Atlantic are still under flash flood threats after forecasters say a stalled cold front has been drawing moisture from the Gulf. Flood watches remain in effect for six states. Scott Carr, NBC News Radio.
7: Here's your updated WIBW forecast from the Certified Transmission Weather Center.
15: Slight chance of thunderstorms
16: tonight.
15: Otherwise, partly cloudy skies.
16: Lows dip down to about 66.
15: Winds out of the northeast,
16: 5 to 10 miles an hour.
15: Cloudy skies expected tomorrow.
16: Chance for storms.
15: High temperatures reach up to 81.
16: Chance of thunderstorms
15: tomorrow night.
16: Lows dip down to about 67.
15: Mainly cloudy skies.
16: I'm Staff Meteorologist Ray Miller.
15: Right now, it's 73 degrees.
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6: One of our favorite things to do every single week, and we do it right now. It's called One Hit Wonder Wednesday. Now, if you're new to the program, you guys can submit what you would like to potentially hear as a one-hit wonder that you love from back in the day. 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Now, today's one-hit wonder is awesome. It is still a song that evokes plenty of memories every time I hear it on the radio or when I'm going somewhere and it'll be on, you know, the loudspeaker inside of a store. It just makes me smile and takes me back to summer days with a smile on my face. Not a lot to think about outside of just having some fun and enjoying life. Let's get to it.
7: Now it's time for another edition of One Hit Wonder Wednesday. 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
8: Ho, ho, ho, it's magic.
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2: NBC News Radio, I'm Scott Carr. Tropical Storm Bertha is slowly creeping west as it moves over southern Louisiana. The National Hurricane Center says Bertha still packs 45-mile-an-hour winds and that the center of the storm is expected to move near or along the Louisiana and upper Texas coasts through Thursday. Louisiana Governor Jeff Landry says they were prepared for the worst.
3: And that's what we all should do every time a storm threatens our state.
2: U.S. Central Command says it started a 12th consecutive night of strikes on Iran. Posting the strikes are intended to further degrade Iranian military capabilities used to attack commercial shipping in the Strait of Hormuz. Earlier today, President Trump issued a new warning to Iran, writing on social media, if Iran shoots a ship in the Strait, the U.S. will respond by bombing one bridge or power plant. The AI research group OpenAI says one of its artificial intelligence systems hacked into another AI company's servers on its own.
4: The company, in what they call an unprecedented cyber incident, said its AI model gained unauthorized access to tech startup Hugging Face's servers while testing the cyber capabilities of its systems. Hugging Face co-founder and CEO Clement DeLong signaled he was not surprised, saying they suspected the cyber attack might have come from a frontier lab given the sophistication of the agent. OpenAI and Hugging Face are working together to solve the issue, with DeLong adding he strongly believes there was no malicious intent on their part. I'm Matt Mattinson.
2: The mayor of New York City, Zohran Mamdani, continues to criticize Israeli Prime Minister Benjamin Netanyahu and call for his arrest when he visits New York in September, a day after releasing a video listing allegations of war crimes against Netanyahu. Mamdani was peppered with questions about it. He says Netanyahu orchestrated a genocide and is a war criminal. He's calling on the federal government to arrest him on an international criminal court warrant. Scott Carr, NBC News Radio.
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5: Lows level off around 65 tonight under partly cloudy skies with a slight chance of thunderstorms. Northeasterly winds 5 to 10 miles an hour. Chance for storms tomorrow. High temperatures reach up to 81. Cloudy skies expected. Mainly cloudy skies expected tomorrow night. Chance of thunderstorms. Lows around 67. I'm staff meteorologist Ray Miller. Currently 72.
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7: NBC News Radio, I'm Scott Carr. U.S. Central Command says it's launched another wave of strikes against Iranian military targets. Posting the strikes are intended to further degrade Iranian military capabilities used to attack commercial shipping in the Strait of Hormuz. Earlier today, President Trump issued a new warning to Iran that if they shoot at any ships in the Strait, the U.S. will respond by bombing one bridge or power plant. Tropical storm Bertha is slowly creeping westward, moving over southern Louisiana. Bertha's center is expected to move near or along the Louisiana and upper Texas coasts through Thursday. Former Arizona Representative Amish Shah is the projected winner in the Democratic primary for Arizona's open 1st congressional district, projected to defeat former broadcast journalist Marlene Galan Woods. Shah is now set to take on Republican former NFL kicker Jay Feely, who's endorsed by President Trump. Scott Carr, NBC News Radio.
3: Here's your updated WIBW forecast from the Certified Transmission Weather Center.
8: Lows level off around 65 tonight under partly cloudy skies with a slight chance of thunderstorms. Northeasterly winds, 5 to 10 miles an hour. Chance for storms tomorrow. High temperatures reach up to 81. Cloudy skies expected. Mainly cloudy skies expected tomorrow night. Chance of thunderstorms. Lows around 67. I'm staff meteorologist Ray Miller. Right now, 70.
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0: that can help you throughout the day decipher what a younger generation may be talking about. And this one today, somebody sent to me because they joke about, you know, how I dress, which I'm totally fine with, and I will not disagree. I do dress like, you know, shorts and a t-shirt guy with, you know, usually with flip-flops or slides on. That's who I am, kids. And the reason is that's kind of my dream. It was always my dream. I'm not a suits kind of cat. That's what I'm saying. And this one today, well, this is perfect.
17: Now it's time for the urban word of the day. The young have a vocabulary all their own, and we break it down for you. It's called the urban word of the day.
0: All righty. Foot prisons.
18: What?
0: Foot prisons. Right, explain that to me. So, you come home after a tough day. What do you want to do? You want to kick off those shoes, take off those socks, whatever it is. Your feet hurt, you know, it's sweat, all that. You just want. Why? Because you're wearing foot prisons. Some people call them shoes. I call them foot prisons. And I bet many of you feel that way as well. Foot prisons is your urban word of the day.
17: That was the urban word of the day. Now you know.
0: Foot prisons. Ken, who works with me, our news director, he's like me. He's the jeans at the most, but shorts this time of year and t-shirts, and he'll wear tennis shoes. But we even talk about wearing pants. I was like, oh, God. I'm like, leg prisons? I just never, you know, people say, why do you do what you do? Well, first of all, I love what I do. And secondly, I still to this day have always said, when I was playing soccer and I knew that that was kind of the end was nigh, I said, I want to still do something where I can wear shorts and a t-shirt to work. And lo and behold, I found it. I did. Let me know what you think. And if you got a word for us, 323-538-2423 at Chad Benson Show is your X, Insta, and everything else right here on the Chad Benson Show. Coming up, hour number three of the program, more on Iran. What is the latest? We are seeing the market start to get a little nervous out there. People care about the economy, even though we're just talking about the culture wars, but the market getting a little jittery. People getting nervous out there. We're seeing gas prices rise. We're going to talk about that. We got a little what's trending as well. And of course, it's Wednesday. Yes, we're going to do some White Woman Wednesday, but we're also going to do One Hit Wonder Wednesday. We got a doozy for you, if you will. If you're missing the show, grab the podcast. Hour number three, straight ahead. Chad Benson Show.
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0: While serving in Afghanistan, I was shot in the head by sniper fire. 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
3: NBC News Radio, I'm Scott Carr. Tropical Storm Bertha is slowly creeping west as it moves over southern Louisiana. The National Hurricane Center says Bertha is still packing 45-mile-an-hour winds and that the center of the storm is expected to move near or along the Louisiana and upper Texas coasts through Thursday. The U.S. military's Central Command says it started a 12th consecutive night of strikes on Iran. Posting the strikes are intended to further degrade Iranian military capabilities used to attack commercial shipping in the Strait of Hormuz. Earlier today, President Trump issued a new warning to Iran, posting if the country were to shoot a ship in the strait, the U.S. will respond by bombing one bridge or power plant. Former Venezuelan President Nicolas Maduro and his wife will go on trial next year. We get more from New York and Lisa Salvati.
4: The trial is set to begin on June 1st of next year. Maduro and Celia Flores appeared before a judge in Lower Manhattan and learned their trial date wearing tan prison outfits. They face charges of narco-terrorism and drug trafficking. Maduro was removed from power in January and brought to New York. He has proclaimed his innocence and says he is still president of Venezuela.
3: Former Arizona Representative Amish Shah is the projected winner in the Democratic primary for Arizona's open first congressional district, projected to defeat former broadcast journalist Marlene Galan Woods. Shah's now set to take on Republican former NFL kicker Jay Feely, who's endorsed by President Trump. The Trump administration's withholding more than $867 million in Medicaid payments that were set to go to California, citing a crackdown on fraud. They're also withholding $199 million more dollars in Medicaid payments to Minnesota, and they give the same reason. The U.S. Department of Health and Human Services says the suspected fraud involves in-home care and immigrant eligibility. California Governor Gavin Newsom calls the funding freeze a political stunt. Scott Carr, NBC News Radio.
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5: Slight chance of thunderstorms overnight. Otherwise, partly cloudy skies. Lows dip down to about 65. Winds out of the northeast around 5 miles an hour. Chance of thunderstorms Thursday. High temperatures reach up to 81. Cloudy skies expected. Chance of thunderstorms Thursday night. Lows dip down to about 67. Mainly cloudy skies expected. I'm staff meteorologist Ray Miller. Currently, it's 70 degrees.
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7: NBC News Radio, I'm Scott Carr. U.S. Central Command says it's launched another wave of strikes against Iranian military targets. CENTCOM says in a post the strikes are intended to further degrade Iranian military capabilities used to attack commercial shipping in the Strait of Hormuz. Earlier today, President Trump issued a new warning to Iran, writing on social media, if Iran shoots a ship in the strait, the U.S. will respond by bombing one bridge or power plant. Tropical storm Bertha is slowly moving west as it hits southern Louisiana. The National Hurricane Center says Bertha is still maintaining 45-mile-an-hour winds and is moving closer to New Orleans. Former Arizona Representative Amish Shah is the projected winner in the Democratic primary for Arizona's open 1st Congressional District. Projected to defeat former broadcast journalist Marlene Galan Woods. Shah's now set to take on Republican former NFL kicker Jay Feely, who's endorsed by President Trump. Scott Carr, NBC News Radio.
5: Here's your updated WIBW forecast from the Certified Transmission Weather Center.
8: Slight chance of thunderstorms overnight. Otherwise, partly cloudy skies. Lows dip down to about 65. Winds out of the northeast, around 5 miles an hour. Chance of thunderstorms Thursday. High temperatures reach up to 81. Cloudy skies expected. Chance of thunderstorms Thursday night. Lows dip down to about 67. Mainly cloudy skies expected. I'm staff meteorologist Ray Miller. Right now, it's 69 degrees.
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11: and we get you over the hump, we wrap up every Wednesday with one of our favorite segments. This segment is where we take a deep dive back in the past to a song that was a hit from a band or an artist that never had another one ever again. And this one, oh, this one evokes memories of days gone by when life was a little bit easier and a lot less stressful. And I tell you what, it is perfect. And I do mean absolutely perfect for this time of year. This song is, it's a summer kind of hit. And even when you hear it now, no matter where you are, you're going to be like, I like that song. I remember that song from those days. And you know what days I'm talking about. Shall we? Enough talking, right? Let's get serious. Let's get to it. It's time for One Hit Wonder Wednesday.
12: 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You may not remember the name of the band. But you definitely

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5: NBC News Radio, I'm Mark Mayfield. The U.S. Military Central Command says it has carried out a 12th consecutive night of strikes on Iran. In a post, CENTCOM says the strikes are intended to further degrade Iranian military capabilities used to attack commercial shipping in the Strait of Hormuz. Earlier on Wednesday, President Trump issued a new warning to Iran, writing on Truth Social that if Iran shoots a ship in the Strait of Hormuz, the U.S. will respond by bombing one bridge or power plant. Trump also attended the dignified transfer in Delaware of the four U.S. soldiers killed in Iranian attacks over the weekend. President Trump gave a campaign-style speech with the midterms fast approaching during his visit to Wheeler High School in the metro Atlanta area of Marietta. One of the many issues the president spoke about was his investment program called Trump Accounts, saying it's hot as a pistol.
6: And under this groundbreaking new policy, every American child gets a tax-free investment savings account.
5: Trump also touched on immigration, Iran, crime, and more. Trump won battleground Georgia in the 2024 election. A French modeling scout with alleged connections to Jeffrey Epstein has been found dead at a home near Paris, France. Scott Carr has the latest.
7: French police had been investigating 69-year-old Daniel Sayad, who had said he also held Swedish citizenship, over allegations including rape and human trafficking. They had planned to question Sayad as part of an ongoing investigation into associates of Jeffrey Epstein. Records from the Justice Department had suggested Sayad introduced Epstein to young women, including some described as minors, though reports say Sayad had repeatedly denied any wrongdoing. French prosecutors say they've identified or been contacted by 24 women who may be victims or witnesses connected to the case. I'm Scott Carr.
5: And U.S. measles cases are hitting the highest number recorded in more than three decades. According to Johns Hopkins University's measles tracker, there have been 2,295 recorded measles cases this year. You're listening to the latest from NBC News Radio.
4: Here's your updated WIBW forecast from the Certified Transmission Weather Center.
8: Slight chance of thunderstorms overnight. Otherwise, partly cloudy skies. Lows dip down to about 65. Winds out of the northeast around 5 miles an hour. Chance of thunderstorms Thursday. High temperatures reach up to 81. Cloudy skies expected. Chance of thunderstorms Thursday night. Lows dip down to about 67. Mainly cloudy skies expected. I'm staff meteorologist Ray Miller. Right now, it's 69 degrees.
4: 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Heavy rains with flash flooding.
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2: NBC News Radio, I'm Mark Mayfield. Tropical Storm Bertha is slowly creeping west as it moves over southern Louisiana. In the latest National Hurricane Center update, Bertha is still packing 45-mile-per-hour winds and is around 40 miles southwest of New Orleans. The Trump administration is withholding more than $867 million in Medicaid payments to California, citing a crackdown on fraud. Here's Chris Caraggio.
3: It's also withholding $199 million in Medicaid payments to Minnesota for the same reason. The U.S. Department of Health and Human Services says the suspected fraud involves in-home care and immigrant eligibility. HHS Secretary Robert F. Kennedy Jr. says to have the funding released, Governors Gavin Newsom and Tim Walz need to provide basic documentation showing that these services are legitimate and not fraudulent. I'm Chris Caraggio.
2: And the House of Representatives has passed an over $1 trillion annual defense policy bill. Mark Mayfield, NBC News Radio.
0: Here's your updated WIBW forecast from the Certified Transmission Weather Center.
4: Slight chance of thunderstorms overnight. Otherwise, partly cloudy skies. Lows dip down to about 65. Winds out of the northeast, around 5 miles an hour. Chance of thunderstorms Thursday. High temperatures reach up to 81. Cloudy skies expected. Chance of thunderstorms Thursday night. Lows dip down to about 67. Mainly cloudy skies expected. I'm staff meteorologist Ray Miller. Currently 68.
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3: NBC News Radio, I'm Mark Mayfield. The Trump administration is withholding more than $867 million in Medicaid payments to California, citing a crackdown on fraud. Chris Caraggio has more.
4: It's also withholding $199 million in Medicaid payments to Minnesota for the same reason. The U.S. Department of Health and Human Services says the suspected fraud involves in-home care and immigrant eligibility. HHS Secretary Robert F. Kennedy Jr. says to have the funding released, Governors Gavin Newsom and Tim Walz need to provide basic documentation showing that these services are legitimate and not fraudulent. Governor Newsom calls the funding freeze a political stunt. I'm Chris Caraggio.
3: President Trump gave a campaign-style speech with the midterms fast approaching during his visit to Wheeler High School in the metro Atlanta area of Marietta. One of the many issues the president spoke about was his investment program called Trump Accounts, saying it's hot as a pistol.
5: And under this groundbreaking new policy, every American child gets a tax-free investment savings account that can grow over the course of their childhood and be used for them when they reach 18 or 21.
3: Trump also touched on immigration, Iran, crime, and more. Trump won battleground Georgia in the 2024 election. The U.S. Military Central Command says it carried out a 12th consecutive night of strikes on Iran. In a post, CENTCOM said the strikes were intended to further degrade Iranian military capabilities used to attack commercial shipping in the Strait of Hormuz. Earlier, President Trump issued a new warning to Iran, writing on Truth Social that if Iran shoots a ship in the Strait of Hormuz, the U.S. will respond by bombing one bridge or power plant. And Tropical Storm Bertha is slowly creeping west as it moves over southern Louisiana. In the latest National Hurricane Center update, Bertha is still packing 45-mile-per-hour winds and is around 40 miles southwest of New Orleans. Bertha could dump 1 to 4 inches of rain along the coast from northern Florida to southern Texas. 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
2: Here's your updated WIBW forecast from the Certified Transmission Weather Center.
6: Slight chance of thunderstorms overnight. Otherwise, partly cloudy skies. Lows dip down to about 65. Winds out of the northeast around 5 miles an hour. Chance of thunderstorms Thursday. High temperatures reach up to 81. Cloudy skies expected. Chance of thunderstorms Thursday night. Lows dip down to about 67. Mainly cloudy skies expected. I'm staff meteorologist Ray Miller. Currently 68.
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6: NBC News Radio, I'm Mark Mayfield. The U.S. military's Central Command says it has conducted a 12th consecutive night of strikes on Iran. In a post, CENTCOM says the strikes are intended to further degrade Iranian military capabilities used to attack commercial shipping in the Strait of Hormuz. A French modeling scout with alleged connections to Jeffrey Epstein has been found dead at a home near Paris, France. Here's Scott Carr.
7: French police had been investigating 69-year-old Daniel Sayad, who had said he also held Swedish citizenship, over allegations including rape and human trafficking. They had planned to question Sayad as part of an ongoing investigation into associates of Jeffrey Epstein. Records from the Justice Department had suggested Sayad introduced Epstein to young women, including some described as minors. I'm Scott Carr.
6: And former Venezuelan President Nicolas Maduro and his wife's trial is set to begin on June the 1st of next year. The couple appeared in court in New York City Wednesday. Mark Mayfield, NBC News Radio.
0: Here's your updated WIBW forecast from the Certified Transmission Weather Center.
8: Slight chance of thunderstorms overnight. Otherwise, partly cloudy skies. Lows dip down to about 65. Winds out of the northeast around 5 miles an hour. Chance of thunderstorms Thursday. High temperatures reach up to 81. Cloudy skies expected. Chance of thunderstorms Thursday night. Lows dip down to about 67. Mainly cloudy skies expected. I'm staff meteorologist Ray Miller. Currently 67.
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7: NBC News Radio, I'm Mark Mayfield. The U.S. military's Central Command says it has conducted a 12th consecutive night of strikes on Iran. In a post, CENTCOM said the strikes are intended to further degrade Iranian military capabilities used to attack commercial shipping in the Strait of Hormuz. Earlier, President Trump issued a new warning to Iran, writing on Truth Social that if Iran shoots at a ship in the Strait of Hormuz, the U.S. will respond by bombing one bridge or power plant. A French modeling scout with alleged connections to Jeffrey Epstein has been found dead at a home near Paris, France. Scott Carr has the latest.
8: French police had been investigating 69-year-old Daniel Sayad, who had said he also held Swedish citizenship, over allegations including rape and human trafficking. They had planned to question Sayad as part of an ongoing investigation into associates of Jeffrey Epstein. Records from the Justice Department had suggested Sayad introduced Epstein to young women, including some described as minors, though reports say Sayad had repeatedly denied any wrongdoing. I'm Scott Carr.
7: The U.S. has reported the most measles cases in 35 years, with more than 5 months still left in 2026. Here's Michael Kastner.
9: According to data from Johns Hopkins University's U.S. measles tracker, the country has reported 2,295 cases as of Tuesday, which surpasses last year's total and is the highest annual count since the disease was eliminated in the U.S. in 2000. This year's total is still far off from reaching 1991 levels, when more than 9,600 cases were reported before vaccines drove the disease to record lows. CDC data shows more than 90% of infections occurred in people who were unvaccinated or whose status was unknown. I'm Michael Kastner.
7: And former Venezuelan President Nicolas Maduro and his wife's trial is set to begin on June 1st of next year. The couple appeared in court in New York on Wednesday. 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
6: Here's your updated WIBW forecast from the Certified Transmission Weather Center.
10: Lows level off around 65. Overnight, under mainly clear skies, northeast winds around 5 miles an hour. Cloudy skies, Thursday, chance for showers, highs level off around 81. Storms likely Thursday night, lows dip down to about 67. Storms likely Friday, with highs in the mid-80s, lots of sunshine Saturday. I'm Staff Meteorologist Ray Miller, currently 66.
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2: NBC News Radio, I'm Mark Mayfield. President Trump is paying tribute to the families of these service members killed in the Middle East. During a campaign-style speech in Marietta, Georgia, Trump made note of the dignified

0: transfer earlier in Delaware with the four U.S. soldiers killed in Iranian attacks over the weekend. Chick-fil-A says a council member's loyalty program were affected last month when unauthorized bad actors launched an automated attack. Here's Wendy Swanson.
1: Its Chick-fil-A One program was hacked using credentials obtained from a third-party source. The sensitive information included the last four digits of card numbers and saved details like birthdays, email, addresses, and passwords. Chick-fil-A wrote in a letter sent to customers on July 20th that as soon as they learned of the breach, they forced logouts on affected accounts and removed any saved payment methods. I'm Wendy Swanson.
0: And SpaceX is planning to test launch its massive Starship rocket Thursday evening from the pad in Starbase, Texas. Mark Mayfield, NBC News Radio.
2: Here's your updated WIBW forecast from the Certified Transmission Weather Center.
3: Lows level off around 65. Overnight, under mainly clear skies, northeast winds around 5 miles an hour. Cloudy skies, Thursday, chance for showers, highs level off around 81. Storms likely Thursday night, lows dip down to about 67. Storms likely Friday, with highs in the mid-80s, lots of sunshine Saturday. I'm staff meteorologist Ray Miller, currently 66.
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3: NBC News Radio. I'm Mark Mayfield. President Trump is paying tribute to the families of these service members killed in the Middle East. During a campaign-style speech Wednesday in Marietta, Georgia, Trump made note of the dignified transfer earlier in the day for the four U.S. soldiers killed in Iranian attacks over the weekend. The president was on hand as their remains were returned in flag-draped caskets at Dover Air Force Base in Delaware. 19-year-old Isabella Gonzalez, 25-year-old Tyler Freeman, and 28-year-old Angel Rampersad were killed when an Iranian missile hit their sleeping barracks in Jordan on Friday. 30-year-old Michael Emmanuel Swinton died on Sunday while attempting to disarm a downed Iranian drone in Iraq. The Secret Service is ramping up security for the rescheduled White House Correspondents' Dinner following an assassination attempt at the original event in April. Secret Service Director Sean Curran acknowledged that global instability is playing a part in the agency's threat profile.
4: Just generally speaking, we are in a heightened level of a threat environment right now. It's no secret. There are things happening around the globe that are always going to impact, you know, how we move, and that's how we evaluate, you know, what our security plan is going to be.
3: Friday's dinner will be held at the Waldorf Astoria instead of the previous Washington Hilton. Allegations of race-based favoritism in admissions have brought a federal civil rights probe to East Carolina University's medical school. Here's Scott Carr.
5: The U.S. Education Department has launched an investigation into North Carolina's Brody School of Medicine as part of a joint push with the Department of Justice. But they're looking into whether the school gave certain applicants an edge based on race, following a ban on affirmative action nationwide put in place by the U.S. Supreme Court. East Carolina University is one of five medical schools added this week to a federal sweep covering more than 20 institutions nationwide. I'm Scott Carr.
3: And SpaceX is planning a test launch its massive Starship rocket Thursday evening from the pad in Starbase, Texas. You're listening to the latest from NBC News Radio.
2: Here's your updated WIBW forecast from the Certified Transmission Weather Center.
6: 65 overnight under mainly clear skies. Northeast winds around 5 miles an hour. Overcast skies Thursday. Chance of rain showers. Highs around 80. Mainly cloudy skies Thursday night. Thunderstorms likely. Lows level off around 68. Thunderstorms likely Friday. High temperatures reach up to 83. 94 mainly sunny skies Saturday. I'm staff meteorologist Ray Miller. Right now it's 66 degrees.
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1: Hi, I'm Ryan Blaney, a third-generation race car driver, and we dedicate a lot of our time to going as fast as possible. My Grandpa Lou is the reason why my dad and I started racing, and I'm really proud to follow in his tracks. But when my grandpa was diagnosed with Alzheimer's, it was a very unexpected bump in the road for us. 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
2: NBC News Radio, I'm Mark Mayfield. The U.S. is going to help Saudi Arabia develop nuclear energy. The U.S. Energy Department announced on Wednesday the agreement allows the kingdom to use American technology to build nuclear reactors. The Trump administration is withholding more than $867 million in Medicaid payments to California, citing a crackdown on fraud. Here's Chris Caraggio.
3: It's also withholding $199 million in Medicaid payments to Minnesota for the same reason. The U.S. Department of Health and Human Services says the suspected fraud involves in-home care and immigrant eligibility. HHS Secretary Robert F. Kennedy Jr. says to have the funding released, Governors Gavin Newsom and Tim Walz need to provide basic documentation showing that these services are legitimate and not fraudulent. I'm Chris Caraggio.
2: And the 2025 World Series champion Los Angeles Dodgers will be at the White House today. Mark Mayfield, NBC News Radio.
0: Here's your updated WIBW forecast from the Certified Transmission Weather Center.
4: 65 overnight under mainly clear skies. Northeast winds around 5 miles an hour. Overcast skies Thursday. Chance of rain showers. Highs around 80. Mainly cloudy skies Thursday night. Thunderstorms likely. Lows level off around 68. Thunderstorms likely Friday. High temperatures reach up to 83. 94, mainly sunny skies Saturday. I'm staff meteorologist Ray Miller. Right now, it's 66 degrees.
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10: NBC News Radio, I'm Mark Mayfield. The U.S. has reached a nuclear agreement with Saudi Arabia. The U.S. Energy Department announced on Wednesday the agreement allows the kingdom to use American technology to build nuclear reactors. It also allows the country to enrich uranium. The U.S. has reported the most measles cases in 35 years, with more than 5 months left in 2026. Michael Kastner reports.
11: According to data from Johns Hopkins University's U.S. Measles Tracker, the country has reported 2,295 cases as of Tuesday, which surpasses last year's total and is the highest annual count since the disease was eliminated in the U.S. in 2000. This year's total is still far off from reaching 1991 levels, when more than 9,600 cases were reported before vaccines drove the disease to record lows. CDC data shows more than 90% of infections occurred in people who were unvaccinated or whose status was unknown. I'm Michael Kastner.
10: A French modeling scout with alleged connections to Jeffrey Epstein has been found dead at a home near Paris, France. Scott Carr has the story.
12: French police had been investigating 69-year-old Daniel Sayad, who had said he also held Swedish citizenship, over allegations including rape and human trafficking. They had planned to question Sayad as part of an ongoing investigation into associates of Jeffrey Epstein. Records from the Justice Department had suggested Sayad introduced Epstein to young women, including some described as minors, though reports say Sayad had repeatedly denied any wrongdoing. French prosecutors say they've identified or been contacted by 24 women who may be victims or witnesses connected to the case. I'm Scott Carr.
10: And the 2025 World Series champion Los Angeles Dodgers are visiting the White House today. The team will be honored by President Trump at the ceremony. 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
9: 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Here's your updated WIBW forecast from the Certified Transmission Weather Center.
22: Partly cloudy overnight with lows around 65. Northeast winds around 5 miles an hour. Cloudy skies, Thursday, chance for showers. Daytime highs approaching 80. Mainly cloudy skies expected Thursday night. Storms likely, lows level off around 68. Thunderstorms likely Friday with highs in the low 80s. Mainly clear sky Saturday. I'm Staff Meteorologist Ray Miller. Currently 66.
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24: More complex in the Middle East. Good morning, I'm Gordon Deal, along with Nicole Murray on this Thursday, July 23rd. Glad you could be with us. Here's what we have for you this hour.
25: Houthi terrorists have attacked a pair of Saudi oil tankers in the Red Sea, and the U.S. is reportedly surging troops and weapons.
24: The House has passed a $95 billion budget plan for the war with Iran, help for farmers, and new voting rules.
25: After making landfall in southern Louisiana, Tropical Storm Bertha is now targeting the upper Texas coast.
24: And why many feel $1 million is no longer enough for retirement.
26: One survey put it at retirement goal at 1.46 million for Americans. Another recently put it a more modest 1.2 million is the savings goal. Now, whether you know that's achievable or not is another story, but that's sort of what folks are aiming for.
24: Elizabeth O'Brien at Barron's on Americans' new retirement savings goal. U.S. Central Command says a 12th straight night of strikes on Iran is now complete. And in a new wrinkle, the Houthi terrorists in Yemen, backed by Iran, say they attacked two oil tankers in the Red Sea, following through on a threat. The Red Sea leads to the Bab al-Mandab Strait, another access point to the Arabian Sea. That strait is on the opposite end of the Arabian Peninsula from the Strait of Hormuz. Meanwhile, President Trump is now threatening to bomb and destroy an Iranian bridge or power plant for every new attack by Iran on a ship in the Strait of Hormuz.
1: In fact, if you combine us and Venezuela, we have about 62% of the world's oil market. So we don't need straits. We don't need anything.
24: He spoke at a rally in Marietta, Georgia yesterday after attending the dignified transfer of four U.S. service members at Dover Air Force Base in Delaware. Separately, the Wall Street Journal is reporting that the U.S. is surging forces and weapons to the Middle East to give Trump more military options with Iran. On Capitol Hill, the House adopted a budget blueprint that would provide up to $95 billion for things like the Iran war, aid to farmers, and parts of the voting regulations bill known as the Save America Act. The vote was 216 to 214, with all Democrats, two Republicans, and one independent voting in opposition. Democrats remain opposed to continuing the war in Iran, as well as strict new voting requirements championed by the president. House Speaker Mike Johnson called it the GOP's best shot to enact as much of the Save America Act into law as possible.
2: And the budget resolution that unlocks our third reconciliation bill, which of course is Republicans' best shot to get as much of the Save America Act into law as possible, in addition to funding our national defense and our farmers.
24: Yesterday's vote is just the first step in the reconciliation process. The Senate also needs to approve of the resolution. Then it will need to clear both chambers. Republicans chose the reconciliation route because it allows them to overcome Democratic resistance in the Senate and approve the funding via a simple majority. Tropical storm Bertha has been spinning toward Texas early today after making landfall on the outskirts of New Orleans in St. Bernard Parish. It brought heavy rain to much of the northern Gulf Coast and closed beaches from the Florida Panhandle to Mississippi. The National Hurricane Center said Bertha should maintain tropical storm intensity up until it reaches the upper Texas coast later today. The storm is expected to dissipate over Texas by tonight or tomorrow. A tropical storm warning was posted for the Gulf Coast from the Plaquemines-St. Bernard Parish line in Louisiana to Sargent, Texas early today. Louisiana Governor Jeff Landry urged residents not to let their guard down about the potential flooding threat.
3: It doesn't take a major hurricane to do major damage in communities in Louisiana. So today's forecast is encouraging, but it doesn't mean that we should be complacent.
24: Bertha, the second named storm of the Atlantic hurricane season, had maximum sustained winds of 45 miles per hour after a gradual decrease since Tuesday night. 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
9: Here's your updated WIBW forecast from the Certified Transmission Weather Center.
22: Partly cloudy overnight with lows around 65. Northeast winds around 5 miles an hour. Cloudy skies Thursday, chance for showers. Daytime highs approaching 80. Mainly cloudy skies expected Thursday night. Storms likely. Lows level off around 68. Thunderstorms likely Friday with highs in the low 80s. Mainly clear sky Saturday. I'm Staff Meteorologist Ray Miller. Currently 66.
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0: Dozens of people were arrested at the site, and state police were brought in to maintain order. Days ahead of the rescheduled White House Correspondents' Dinner, Secret Service officials are warning that nationwide threats have reached an unprecedented level. Officials say agents have opened roughly 10,000 protective intelligence cases since January. That's a nearly 40% increase from the same period last year. CDC data shows that women over 40 years old are having more babies than teenagers.
1: I believe it.
0: I think it's how it should be, no?
1: Getting married later. I mean, we'd like to see teenagers have fewer babies, I guess.
0: When teenagers have babies, it's like babies having babies. Like, I'd like to see that squashed completely.
1: 6 minutes now in front of the hour.
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1: Thanks for joining us. A routine traffic stop turned into an unexpected delivery room for a southern New Jersey police officer who helped a woman give birth in a Wawa parking lot. Patrolman Dominic Hodson of the Berlin PD had been assisting with a nearby traffic stop when dispatch directed him to the convenience store. ABC7.com says Taylor Durham and her husband Phil were driving to the hospital when labor progressed rapidly. As the patrolman arrived and approached the vehicle, Taylor Durham was in active labor. 3 minutes later, baby boy was born inside the car. Hodson arrived in time to check the newborn's condition until emergency medical personnel reached the scene.
13: It was a little nerve-wracking. I don't have any children, never delivered baby, so I didn't know what to expect.
1: So the baby was really slippery, to his surprise. The department later presented the family with a care package of baby supplies and a department-themed onesie. That'll do it for this hour. For Nicole Murray and Mike Gavin, I'm Gordon Deal. Thanks for listening to This Morning, America's First News.

0: Hi, I'm Ryan Blaney, a third-generation race car driver, and we dedicate a lot of our time to going as fast as possible. My grandpa Lou is the reason why my dad and I started racing, and I'm really proud to follow in his tracks. 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
1: Kansans,
0: the Alzheimer's Association.
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2: NBC News Radio, I'm Michael Kastner. Tropical storm Bertha is on its way to Texas. National Hurricane Center says Bertha is now about 100 miles southwest of New Orleans and moving toward East Texas with sustained winds of 45 miles per hour. A tropical storm warning is in effect along the coast from the south of New Orleans to just west of Houston. The storm's expected to make landfall in Texas sometime this afternoon and move further inland tonight. President Trump gave a campaign-style speech with midterms fast approaching during his visit to Wheeler High School in the metro Atlanta area of Marietta. More from Mark Mayfield.
3: One of the many issues the president spoke about was his investment program called Trump Accounts, saying it's hot as a pistol.
4: And under this groundbreaking new policy, every American child gets a tax-free investment savings account that can grow over the course of their childhood and be used for them when they reach 18 or 21.
3: Trump also touched on immigration, Iran, crime, and made note of the dignified transfer on Wednesday in Delaware of the four U.S. soldiers killed in Iranian attacks over the weekend.
2: The House of Representatives has passed an over $1 trillion annual defense policy bill. The 2027 National Defense Authorization Act was passed 216-212. Most Democrats expressed opposition due to the Iran war. New York City Mayor Zohra Mamdani continues to criticize Israeli Prime Minister Benjamin Netanyahu and call for his arrest when he visits New York in September. More from Scott Pringle.
5: A day after releasing a video listing allegations of war crimes against Netanyahu, Mamdani continued to bash Israel's prime minister.
6: And I can also look at Benjamin Netanyahu and see the way that he has orchestrated this genocide and also deem him to similarly be a war criminal.
2: Michael Kastner, NBC News Radio. The U.S. Bureau of Labor Statistics finds more workers age 55 and older are stepping away from the workforce, especially women. More from Monica Nelson.
7: New labor data is showing fewer older women are working or actively looking for work compared to recent years. At the same time, labor force participation among Americans 65 and older has slipped from its 2019 peak as more baby boomers reach retirement age. Economists say the trend could make it harder for employers to fill jobs and replace experienced workers. I'm Monica Nelson.
2: A group of New York City landlords is suing to stop a new rent freeze pushed by Mayor Zohran Mamdani. More from Andrew Whitman in New York.
8: The seven landlords filed in Staten Island State Court. They're being represented by former Eric Adams Deputy Mayor Randy Mastro. They say Mayor Mamdani essentially cheated the process, appointing six of the nine members after campaigning on a rent freeze. The suit also cites the resignation of a late Adams appointee to the board ahead of that vote. The decision last month marked the first time in city history rents had been frozen on controlled 1 and 2 year leases. In New York, I'm Andrew Whitman.
2: Earlier this week, SeaWorld rescue crews assisted veterinarians in the first of several beluga whale relocations from Marineland in Canada. More from Bree Tennis.
9: On Monday, six of the 1,000 to 3,000-pound whales was placed in a cradle, then lifted by crane into specialized cold water transport containers. They were trucked to a cargo plane, and two whales were delivered Tuesday to SeaWorld San Antonio, another four to the Shedd Aquarium in Chicago. That leaves 24 whales yet to be rescued. SeaWorld San Diego will take in three of the whales, adding to the three they already have. Officials say the whales will be transferred in stages over the coming weeks.
2: Michael Kastner, NBC News Radio.
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23: And a good Thursday morning to you. Welcome to the Early Morning Agriculture Roundup here on 580 WIBW. Greg Akagi with you this morning. We'll get a complete update on the weather forecast. That'll be coming up here in just a bit. We'll also have a check of agriculture news. The Comstock Report comes up in the next half hour, as well as the leading off program from the 580 WIBW Sports Department. A little bit after 6 this morning on the Ag Issues program, we're going to open up the phone lines for an open line program. And we'll throw in a couple of features as well. And that will be coming up this morning on the Ag Issues program a little bit after 6 right here on 580 WIBW. Before we do that, though, let's get an update on the forecast.
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0: I'm meteorologist Regina Cole in the Kansas Agriculture Network. Showers and storms forecast to be around portions of the state as we look ahead toward today and continuing the next several days thanks to a nearby system. By this afternoon, could see some strong to severe storms developing continuing into this evening, too. That main threat going to be across western parts of the state. Shower and storm activity for tonight and end of the day on Friday could pack some heavy rain, especially across portions of eastern Kansas. Hot temperatures forecast to spread across the state into the weekend and continue into next week. Taking a closer look at today's forecast, in northeast Kansas we'll see showers and storms, upper 70s and low 80s for highs, and mostly cloudy. A mix of sun and clouds throughout the day in north central Kansas with showers and storms. We'll top out in the upper 70s and low 80s, and it will be breezy. Breezy conditions also forecast in northwest Kansas. We'll see isolated showers and storms, upper 80s and low 90s for highs there, as clouds will gradually clear as the day goes on. Gradual clearing also forecast in southwest Kansas, with areas of showers and storms, upper 90s and triple digits for highs, along with breezy conditions throughout the day. We'll see a mix of sun and clouds throughout the day in south central Kansas, with areas of showers and storms, temperatures top out on either side of 90. Mid to upper 80s forecast for highs in southeast Kansas, with areas of showers and storms and partly sunny skies. Scattered showers and storms will continue in southeast Kansas tonight, with low 70s for lows and more clouds moving in as the night goes on. Increasing clouds forecast in south central Kansas. Showers and storms are likely, with low to mid 70s for lows and breezy conditions too. We'll see increasing clouds in southwest Kansas. As temperatures fall back in the upper 60s and low 70s, it will be breezy, with showers and storms likely. Showers and storms also in the forecast tonight in northwest Kansas, with low to mid 60s for lows and passing clouds expected throughout the nighttime hours. Mostly cloudy skies in north central Kansas. Showers and storms are likely tonight with mid to upper 60s for lows, and it will be breezy. We'll see mostly cloudy skies in northeast Kansas with showers and storms tonight. Temperatures fall back in the mid to upper 60s. 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
23: All right. Whoops, there you go. Thank you very much, Regina, for the update. Right now, in the capital city, temperature-wise, of course, pretty nice yesterday morning. I think we made it two in a row. Mostly cloudy sky, light northeast wind, 67 degrees at Blitt Airport, 66 degrees this morning at Ford Field. Temperatures mostly in the 60s. Some light rain being reported in the Manhattan and Concordia areas as well. Maybe a thunderstorm in and around Salina already. We'll check the radar coming up here in about 20 minutes from now, right here on 580 WIBW. And again, it's an open line Thursday program coming up on the Ag Issues program a little bit after 6, right here on 580 WIBW. Stay with us. More on the early morning agriculture roundup after this.
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4: The recent June acreage report gave a small look into the farm economy, but didn't tell the whole story. Farm Bureau economist Faith Parham.
5: I will say that originally we thought that there was going to be a large shift to soybeans because of the cost of fertilizer, and it really wasn't that big of a shift.
4: Parham says the acreage report shows farmers planted fewer acres to wheat and corn, likely due to soaring fertilizer prices.
5: Some probably switched and planted a little bit more soybeans than they were thinking, but nothing too drastic. I think we might have seen some reduction in acreage, but again, nothing too drastic. What we'll really look to now is what the fall fertilizer markets look like. With the conflict still ongoing, there'll be a lot of volatility into that fall application period.
4: Listen again here for more from the Voice of Agriculture, Kansas Farm Bureau.
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7: Good day, everyone. I'm Greg Akagi. Republicans continue to lack a majority on the Senate Agriculture Committee, likely into September, further delaying action on a farm bill and other GOP efforts. Senator Mitch McConnell remains in a rehab after recovering from a fall that left the 84-year-old briefly unconscious, hospitalized, and suffering mild pneumonia. McConnell's doctor says he's not ready to return to the Senate just yet, depriving the Senate Ag Committee of its tie-breaking vote. We asked Senator Chuck Grassley of Iowa if that upends GOP efforts to take up a farm bill before the August recess.
8: Short of getting a bipartisan agreement, the answer is yes.
7: Ag Democrats are demanding a delay. Far more states in SNAP cost shifting, not just those with high payment error rates. Top Ag Democratic Senator Amy Klobuchar.
9: So all we're suggesting, and the red state governors, a number of them are suggesting, is let's get updated data, give us some time to comply and bring our error rates down.
7: But McConnell's absence has compounded the GOP's push to move ahead even on a party line basis. In September, we'll see other fights over funding the government and the Iran war. Armed Services Democratic Senator Tim Kaine.
10: The families who've lost their loved ones aren't the only ones asking why. People are asking why they're paying so much more for gasoline, why farmers are having to pay so much more for fertilizer.
7: Underpinning those fights are the midterms, with Democrats sensing a chance to take back control of one or both chambers, giving them less incentive to make deals on most GOP initiatives. So as of right now, it would seem like nothing's going to happen the rest of July, probably going into August as well. So it literally may be September before we see anything done. This is the Kansas Ag Network.
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12: Good morning, everyone. I'm Spencer Dupuy. Feedlot-wise, the mandatory sales being reported in one area feed yard, but that's about it besides bids in one. Kansas cow trade saw no sales bids at $228 with no asking price. This is Colorado fed cattle on our sales. Texas, Oklahoma, Panhandle cattle, no sales, no bids or offers. Nebraska cow trade saw mandatory reported live sales between $230 and $232, equal to $2 more than the bids on the table, and some dress sales equal to the bids on the table at $365. Cattle slaughter for the week, $300,000. That's $24,000 less than a week ago, $35,000 less than a year ago. Choice weights on the box beef, $3.41 lower, $360.50 on around of 116 choice and select loads. Iowa, Minnesota cash markets on no market report. Iowa, Minnesota direct talk carcass market trending $1.07 higher with a weighted average of $101.47. And the Western Crumble cash market trending 84 cents higher with base carcass price at $101.19. Auction for the week, $1,380,000. That's $20,000 less than a week ago and $18,000 less than a year ago. Let's get a check of the mark at yesterday's close. August live cattle finished down 347 at 223.20. October live cattle finished down 402 at 219.20. August feeders finished down 837 at 341.17. September feeders finished down 877 at 336.20. August lean hogs finished down 5 at 101.45. October lean hogs finished up 22 at 88.35. To the grains market we go. Kansas City wheat for September finished up 30.5 at 763.5. December Kansas City wheat finished up 29.5 at 779 even. September Chicago wheat finished up 27.75 at 705.75. December Chicago wheat finished up 26.75 at 722.75. September corn finished up 9.25 at 462 even. March corn finished up 9.25 as well at 500.25. August soybeans finished up 13.5 at 1233 even. And November soybeans finished up yesterday at 16.25 at 1239 even. That was market recap for yesterday, Wednesday, July 22nd, 2026. 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
13: My dad served in Vietnam, the 82nd Airborne Division. 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Loud noises would put him on edge. It got rough. So I finally said to him, "Dad, you gotta get help."
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15: I'm Nicole Murray with Your Money Now. ChatGPT maker OpenAI says that its artificial intelligence system hacked into another AI company on its own in what the company called an unprecedented cyber incident. AI startup Hugging Face said last week that it had detected an intrusion into its data processing systems that it suspected was caused by an AI agent autonomously acting on its own. CNBC reports U.S. chipmaking giants Intel and Advanced Micro Devices are signing longer-term purchase commitments with Chinese server customers for data center processors as prices surge. The move highlights a broader consequence of the AI boom. Demand has spread beyond AI accelerators to memory, networking gear, and server processors. Alphabet has reported its best-ever quarter of growth for its cloud computing division, but faced investor scrutiny over a $15 billion increase in capital spending plans for this year. The search giant now expects to spend between $195 and $205 billion. Futures have dropped this morning. That's Your Money Now.
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22: Hello, rural America. It's time for the daily Comstock Market Report, highlighting key events in the grain and livestock markets. Grain and soy complex futures surged, led by gains of 20 to 30 plus cents in the wheat markets. Cattle markets finished sharply lower. Hogs were mixed, with the front month contract lower and deferred months higher. We'll cover that and more right after this.
23: Hi, I'm Ryan Blaney, a third generation race car driver. And we dedicate a lot of our time to going as fast as possible. 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
1: With today's Comstock Closing Market Report, I'm Brian Grady. Wheat futures led a strong price surge in the grain and soy markets amid support from geopolitical concerns, supply disruptions in the Black Sea region, and weather threats in the United States and Europe. That triggered an aggressive wave of speculative money flow into the long side of markets. Cattle markets finished sharply lower amid chart-based selling and long liquidation. Hogs ended mixed with August lower and deferred months higher. Ethanol production jumped 5.2% from the previous week and 1.5% from a year ago for the week ended July 17th. Ethanol production margins have declined due to rising corn prices, though they remain solidly in the black. President Trump is poised to impose fresh levies on products from dozens of economies by Friday to ensure his tariff regime remains intact after the Section 122 10% global duties lapse. A 25% Section 301 tariff on many Brazilian goods takes effect today. Canadian live hogs, including nearly 7 million wiener and feeder pigs shipped annually to the United States finishing operations, escaped President Trump's new 50% tariffs on $20 billion in Canadian goods that would go into effect August 19th. Wiener pig flows continue duty-free under USMCA for now, though it's possible the tariff product list could change. Mexico has fully removed its pseudo-rabies-related restrictions on U.S. pork offal. The full reopening is more important than the relatively small share of total pork volume might suggest. Many offal products have limited demand in the United States, making access to Mexico, which is the second largest foreign market for U.S. pork variety meats after China, critical to maximizing the value of each hog. Secretary of State Marco Rubio said the Trump administration still anticipates a trip to Washington by China's Xi Jinping in September, and that Chinese team members continue to engage with U.S. officials on preparations. For agriculture, the key issue will be whether the meeting produces enforceable purchases. The proposed new bilateral Board of Trade and China's handling of soybean and other ag purchases will determine whether the September summit has significant market consequences. You've been listening to the Comstock Report. 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
8: morning. I'm Dan Lucero from 580 Sports Talk, and today we're leading off with the captain. And as of yesterday, the co-leader in home runs all time in Kansas City Royals history. Salvador Perez dinged career dong number 317 yesterday in a 5-4 win over the San Francisco Giants at Kauffman Stadium, tying him with the great George Brett atop the all-time career list in a Royals uniform. Now, Brett's one of the all-time greatest players in baseball history, and Salvador Perez's career resume doesn't quite stack up to the former MVP and shoe-in first ballot Hall of Famer. But what Perez has done is built a legacy, not just of great play over the years, award-winning play, championship play, and I would certainly argue Hall of Fame play as well. But he has also built his way into the hearts of Royals fans who will remember him the same way that George Brett is remembered, fondly, with love, as a pillar of Royals history and the foundation of a championship team. Salvador Perez's number will be retired. He'll get a statue one day outside of the new Royals Stadium when it's built, and I think he deserves a plaque in Cooperstown when his playing days are over. We'll talk a little Royals baseball, continue our countdown to Chiefs kickoff, and talk local sports with Rick Peterson on today's 580 Sports Talk from 3 to 5, short for Royals Baseball on WIBW.
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10: 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Although an ocean beach would be nice.
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13: We're at the bottom of the hour, 5:30 here on 580 WIBW. And a good Thursday morning to you, Greg Akagi with you this morning. It's a pleasure to have you with us on the program this morning. We'll check agriculture news coming up here in about, 10 minutes or so. And then we'll have a check of the markets before we hit the top of the hour. After the top of the hour, after 6 on the Ag Issues program, we're going to open up the phone lines this morning. What is on your mind? Still a lot to talk about as far as agriculture is concerned. And we will do that this morning on our open line program here on 580 WIBW. So you want to stay tuned for that. We'll also update you on what the radar looks like here in about 6 to 7 minutes as well. All right, stay with us. When we come back, we'll get our first check of the news headlines this morning and an update on the weather forecast from the Kansas Agriculture Network. That is coming up next right here on 580 WIBW.
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19: Hi, I'm Felicia Rolfe. Here are today's headlines from 12 News. A Kansas priest is in jail this morning, suspected of child sex crimes. The KBI says 44-year-old Ryan McCandless was booked on suspicion of aggravated indecent liberties. Right now, he's in the Sedgwick County Jail awaiting extradition to Republic County, where the investigation began. The Kansas Secretary of State says more than 12,000 people have voted in person so far in the primary election. More than 52,000 ballots have been mailed statewide. statewide, Election Day, Tuesday, August 4th. Chick-fil-A says hackers gained access to some loyalty program accounts last month. If yours was affected, Chick-fil-A says it logged you out of your app and removed your stored cards. And if you have one of these accounts, you should reset your password. And Wichita, Felicia Rolfe, 12 News.
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21: Recently, the Colorado Supreme Court held that a government-owned water activity enterprise has the statutory authority to use eminent domain to acquire easements needed for water delivery pipelines and related infrastructure. The court said Colorado law expressly grants these entities the same condemnation authority as their parent water districts when carrying out water-related activities. For farmers and ranchers in the West, growing populations, recurring drought, and increasing demands for municipal water are driving major investments in water infrastructure. Those projects often require pipelines, canals, pumping stations, and transmission facilities that cross privately owned agricultural land. The ruling doesn't mean a landowner loses the right to receive just compensation, but it does confirm that when the legislature has clearly granted eminent domain authority, courts will enforce that authority according to the statute's plain language. The lesson is an important one. As competition for water continues to increase, so will conflicts between public infrastructure needs and private property rights. This has been the Agricultural Law and Tax Report. I'm Roger McGowan.
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23: I'm meteorologist Regina Kroll in the Kansas Agriculture Network. Showers and storms forecast to be around portions of the state as we look ahead toward today and continuing the next several days thanks to a nearby system. By this afternoon, could see some strong to severe storms developing continuing into this evening, too. That main threat going to be across western parts of the state. Shower and storm activity for tonight and end of the day on Friday could pack some heavy rain, especially across portions of eastern Kansas. Hot temperatures forecast to spread across the state into the weekend and continue into next week. Taking a closer look at today's forecast, in northeast Kansas we'll see showers and storms, upper 70s and low 80s for highs, and mostly cloudy. A mix of sun and clouds throughout the day in north central Kansas with showers and storms. We'll top out in the upper 70s and low 80s, and it will be breezy. Breezy conditions also forecast in northwest Kansas. We'll see isolated showers and storms, upper 80s and low 90s for highs there, as clouds will gradually clear as the day goes on. Gradual clearing also forecast in southwest Kansas, with areas of showers and storms, upper 90s and triple digits for highs, along with breezy conditions throughout the day. We'll see a mix of sun and clouds throughout the day in south central Kansas, with areas of showers and storms, temperatures top out on either side of 90. Mid to upper 80s forecast for highs in southeast Kansas, with areas of showers and storms and partly sunny skies. Scattered showers and storms will continue in southeast Kansas tonight, with low 70s for lows and more clouds moving in as the night goes on. Increasing clouds forecast in south central Kansas. Showers and storms are likely, with low to mid 70s for lows and breezy conditions too. We'll see increasing clouds in southwest Kansas. As temperatures fall back in the upper 60s and low 70s, it will be breezy, with showers and storms likely. Showers and storms also in the forecast tonight in northwest Kansas, with low to mid 60s for lows and passing clouds expected throughout the nighttime hours. Mostly cloudy skies in north central Kansas. Showers and storms are likely tonight with mid to upper 60s for lows, and it will be breezy. We'll see mostly cloudy skies in northeast Kansas with showers and storms tonight. Temperatures fall back in the mid to upper 60s. 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
13: We are at 539 here on 580 WIBW. Some of you may be hearing thunder. Some of you may be hearing rain this morning, or if you're outside already feeling some of that moisture already. As we look at the latest radar, it does show some of the leading edge of showers just to the north and to the northeast of the Houlton area, back to the north-northwest, up into the northern reaches of Kansas, Seneca, Centralia, maybe a little bit around Frankfort, and going back towards the Blue Rapids area, and a little more concentrated area showers up in and around the Washington, Greenleaf, back towards the Concordia area, and even further back to that around the Mankato area as well. Now, those showers extend further south, where we've seen a little bit of shower activity in around the Manhattan, Junction City, Abilene, Salina areas, and then further south to the southwest of Council Grove and Emporia area. Those are lighter in nature down there. Even around the El Dorado area, there's been some light showers as well. And basically everything moving to the east. So Topeka, it's not that far away. Those areas are getting closer to the Alma area. Council Grove, you've seen a passing shower as well. So we will wait and see. Wamego, you have seen a little bit of moisture. St. Mary's, you may be seeing some here pretty soon as well. So we'll keep you updated on the weather right here on 580 WIBW with those chances for moisture that are in the forecast. And a reminder, too, coming up on the Ag Issues program, it will be the open line program today. So whatever's on your mind, we can be happy to talk about. Also have a couple of features that we'll do this morning, too, on the Ag Issues program. Then at 6:45 this morning, or about almost 6:42 this morning, the Kansas Corn Report, Sharon Thielen, Vice President of Communications and Education with Kansas Corn, will be our guest. All right, let's check agriculture news. Republicans will continue to lack a majority in the Senate Ag Committee, likely into September, further delaying action on a farm bill and other GOP efforts. Senator Mitch McConnell remains in rehab after recovering from a fall that left the 84-year-old briefly unconscious, hospitalized, and suffering mild pneumonia. McConnell's doctor said he's not ready to return to the Senate just yet, depriving the Senate Ag Committee of a tie-breaking vote. We asked Senator Chuck Grassley of Iowa if that upends GOP efforts to make up a farm bill before the August recess.
0: Short of getting a bipartisan agreement, the answer is yes.
13: And Democrats are demanding a delay for more states in SNAP cost shifting, not just those with high payment error rates. Talk Ag Democrat Senator Amy Klobuchar.
1: What we're suggesting, and the red state governors, a number of them are suggesting, is let's get updated data, give us some time to comply and bring our error rates down.
13: But McConnell's absence has compounded the GOP push to move ahead, even on a party-line basis. And September, we'll see other fights over funding the government and also ending the Iran war, which some of those votes have been taking place. Here is Armed Services Democratic Senator Tim Kaine.
2: The families who've lost their loved ones aren't the only ones asking why. People are asking why they're paying so much more for gasoline, why farmers are having to pay so much more for fertilizer.
13: Underpinning those fights are the midterms, with Democrats sensing a chance to take back control of one or both chambers, giving them less incentive to make deals on most GOP initiatives. The grain markets remain focused on U.S. weather forecast and geopolitical developments as traders weighed strong crop conditions against concerns about global energy supplies. Corn and soybean futures traded lower Wednesday on expectations for favorable weather across most of the Midwest during key crop development stages. Analysts said forecasts called for moderate temperatures and periodic rainfall that could support yield potential as corn moves through pollination and soybeans continue pod development. At the same time, the rising tensions in global trade and energy markets help support crude oil prices, creating mixed signals for agricultural commodities tied to biofuel demand. In other news, U.S. farmers continue to grapple with elevated machinery costs despite recent changes in trade policy that have reduced tariffs on some imported equipment. Equipment dealers and farm organizations say prices for tractors, combines, and replacement parts remain significantly above pre-pandemic levels due to higher manufacturing costs, supply chain disruptions, and increased labor expenses. The Association of Equipment Manufacturers has warned that continued trade uncertainty could further complicate pricing and investment decisions across the agricultural sector. Farm machinery sales have slowed in recent months as producers face declining crop prices and tighter operating margins. Renewed fighting with Iran and continued Russia-Ukraine war are both impacting commodity prices, as we well know. That means farmers keep a keen eye towards the markets and when to secure imports. Here's Mike Davis with the report.
3: Mike Zuzulo, president of Global Commodity Analytics, emphasizes the importance of monitoring biodiesel demand and policy changes in the U.S. to predict soybean prices.
4: Watch the policy and watch the biodiesel demand domestically, because that's going to play a greater role in terms of whether we can sustain these prices in soybeans or not. But it's also watch these two major straits, the Strait of Hormuz, the Kerch Strait, the most intensive areas, arguably, for commodities in the whole world. I mean, Russia is the number one exporter of wheat and number two exporter of diesel.
3: Zuzulo recommends a proactive approach. Better safe than sorry.
4: I just got done locking in diesel for fall needs with clients and subscribers last week. Why? In part because of that, but in part because where does this end with Iran? I'd rather be covered on the downside than have to worry about how high is, especially if I'm fighting more fertilizer prices like I was earlier this year.
3: I'm Mike Davis.
13: All right, Mike, thank you very much for the update. And questions remain about possible expansion of the U.S. beef herd, given the incredibly tight beef supplies. One organization said the increasing chance and reliance on foreign beef imports has made it much more difficult to grow that U.S. herd. Here's Bill Bullard, the CEO of RCAF USA.
5: So what has happened over time is we have been systematically displacing domestic production of beef in the United States. We have eliminated opportunities for cattle producers. We've eliminated opportunities to increase our herd size. And the way we did that was to become increasingly dependent on foreign sources for beef. If we go back a little over a generation ago to 1984, for example, only about 11% of the beef consumed in America was sourced from foreign countries.
13: That percentage of foreign beef imports has jumped dramatically since then.
5: Today, we've more than doubled that percentage. About 22% of the beef consumed in America is beef from any one of the 20 countries that we now import from, including Argentina, Brazil, Costa Rica, Mexico, Canada, Australia, New Zealand. There are 20 countries that we are now sourcing beef, and that has displaced

0: She lost over 50% of all the cattle producers that were in business just over a generation ago are gone today. And with them, they took about 9.5 million mother cows from our U.S. cattle herd. And when the cattle industry began to contract, we soon saw an important integral part of our supply chain, and that is the feedlot sector, begin to contract at an alarming pace. We've lost 86,000 independent feedlots, primarily family scale feedlots across the country. So the industry is becoming highly concentrated and highly centralized.
1: Again, the comments from RCAF CEO Bill Bullard. And that is a check of agriculture news here on 580 WIBW. We're at 550. Stay with us. When we come back, we'll check the markets right after this.
2: Every year, more than 20,000 babies in the U.S. are stillborn. 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
1: It is 5:51 as we check the markets this morning, and still Southern Plains haven't seen anything as far as sales are concerned. We do see bids at 228 in Kansas, but offers really are scarce as well. In Nebraska, we did have some live traded corn mandatory reporting, 230 to 232, and some dress trade on Wednesday in Nebraska at 365. And the cattle slaughter at 300,000, 24,000 less than a week ago, 35,000 less than a year ago. Choice weights on the box meat trade down 341 at 363.50 on a run of 116 choice and select loads. Cash hog trade, no report. Iowa, Southern Minnesota cash market, carcass trade dollars 7 higher. The weighted average at 101.47. Western Corn Belt cash trade, 84 cents higher. The top at 101.19. And the hog slaughter at 1,380,000, 20,000 less than a week ago, 18,000 less than a year ago. All right, stay with us. When we come back, we'll get analysis as to what happened in the markets right after this.
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1: All right, let's get analysis as to what happened in the markets on Wednesday. As we enter Manhattan and Loan and Associates, here's Pete Lowen.
8: We had a wild day across the entire ag sector, minus a few outliers like hogs, and hogs finished relatively quiet. Feeder cattle actually did touch $10 plus lower at one point, ended up settling with everything off $8 to $9. That erased all the gains, plus some from what we got out of Monday's rally. Hit new recent lows, but the October contract

0: actually took out critical support, which looks really ugly. Live cattle settled $3 to $4 lower and faces similar nasty-looking chart technicals, with key support less than a dollar away on the front month, August. And the next month out, which is October, took out all key support, kind of like what we saw in those deferred feeders. And switching back to August basket, you know, we had 15 consecutive lower closes in a row. We did bounce for 2 days and then right back into new lows again yesterday. The problem is product trade, cash feedlot trade, and futures trade all trending bearish, strongly bearish, and feeding off each other. So that just kind of adds more insult to injury. Counter to the cattle bearishness was a big bullish move in grains that had the corn close knocked on the door of a dime higher. Soybeans were up in the teens. Wheat up as much as 30 cents on the front end of the KC wheat bus. We did get this little short reprieve in weather, then they extended to go right back to hot and dry, and that was pumping the buy side along with continued rumors of China being in the market for U.S. soybeans again. Yet there weren't any new 8 a.m. flash sales announcements yesterday to back up the rumors that surfaced back on Monday afternoon. Looking at futures closes for the day, beginning with grain, September corn up 9.25 cents, 462. New crop December up 9.5, 484 and 3/4. March corn hit the $5 handle, $5.25, up 9.25 cents. August soybeans up 13.5 at 1233. September up 15.5, 1226 even. New crop November soybeans up 16.25 cents at 1239. September Kansas City wheat up 30.5 cents at 763. December up 29.5 at 779. Out to next year's new crop July 790 3/4. That was up 24 3/4 cents. September Chicago wheat up 27 3/4 at 705 3/4. December up 26 3/4 at 722 3/4. September Minneapolis wheat up 24 3/4 cents at 729. December up 24 1/4 at 752 1/2. In the meats, August live cattle down 347 at 223.20. October down $4.02 at 219.20. December fats down 410 at 218.80. August feeder cattle down 837 at 341.17. September down 877 at 336.20. October feeders down 972 at 329.85. That October was the weakest contract across all the live feeders. August hogs down 5 cents at 101.45. The October contract up 22 cents at 88.35. Wishing you all a great day. 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
1: And we'll get a complete check of the overnight markets coming up at 6:52 this morning. All right, stay with us when we come back. A final check of the news headlines for this hour, and an update on the weather is coming up next.
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4: Christopher Lyman is set to receive over $1 million from the state of Kansas after a wrongful conviction in the 2013 death of his infant nephew. Lyman spent the last 9 years in prison before his conviction was overturned. Governor Kelly signed Senate Bill 366 today, officially banning cell phone usage in any active construction or school zone. Starting June 30th of 2027, a $60 fine will be issued for any violators. And Lux Claridge was arrested and booked on Wednesday for not complying with law enforcement's efforts to remove him from a city commission meeting. That meeting was regarding data centers in Emporia, and after multiple verbal warnings, he did not comply and was forcibly removed. For 13 News, I'm Riley Stark.
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6: Chance of rain showers today, otherwise overcast skies. Highs level off around 80, winds out of the east, 5 to 10 miles an hour. Mainly cloudy skies expected tonight, thunderstorms likely, lows dip down to about 68. Storms likely tomorrow, high temperatures reach up to 83, cloudy skies expected. I'm staff meteorologist Ray Miller. Currently it's 66 degrees.
1: 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That'll be followed by an open line ag issues program today, starting at about 10 after the hour. 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
7: NBC News Radio, I'm Michael Kastner. The U.S. House of Representatives has passed an over $1 trillion annual defense policy bill. More from Mark Mayfield.
8: The 2027 National Defense Authorization Act was passed 216 to 212, with six Democrats joining most Republicans to vote in favor. A majority of Democrats did not support the measure, with some citing their opposition to the Iran war and others expressing concerns over a provision that would expand the collaboration between the U.S. and Israeli militaries. The legislation now goes to the Senate.
7: The U.S. is working to develop Saudi Arabia's nuclear energy program. The U.S. Energy Department announced Wednesday the agreement allows the kingdom to use American technology to build nuclear reactors. It also allows the country to enrich uranium. Tropical storm Bertha is heading to Texas. The National Hurricane Center says Bertha is now about 100 miles southwest of New Orleans and moving toward East Texas with sustained winds of 45 miles per hour. A tropical storm warning is in effect along the coast from the south of New Orleans to just west of Houston. A deadly police shooting is drawing protests in Wisconsin. Police say officers responded to a call near downtown Madison on Wednesday afternoon about a suspect who was reportedly checking car doors and got in a struggle with a man in the middle of a busy intersection when an officer shot and killed him. Police claim the suspect was armed with a knife. Viral videos of the shooting have drawn protests to the intersection, calling for the officer who fired the shots to be arrested. An outdoor concert in downtown Madison had to be canceled last night when protesters took over the stage. Michael Kastner, NBC News Radio. The U.S. House of Representatives has passed a measure combining two separate issues that may be popular with voters but tough for politicians. More from Rory O'Neill.
9: The combined bill includes a federal voter ID requirement that was part of the Save America Act, with a ban on members of Congress trading individual stocks. Democrats say the stock trading ban is watered down and should also cover a president, not just members of Congress. The voter ID measure is supported by President Trump, but opposed by Democrats who claim states run elections and the ID requirements are burdensome. 13 House Democrats joined with Republicans to pass the bill. I'm Rory O'Neill.
7: The U.S. Secret Service is ramping up security for the rescheduled White House Correspondents' Dinner following an assassination attempt at the original event in April. Secret Service Director Sean Curran acknowledged global instability is playing a part in the agency's threat profile.
10: Just generally speaking, we are in a heightened level of a threat environment right now. It's no secret. There are things happening around the globe that are always going to impact, you know, how we move, and that's how we evaluate, you know, what our security plan is going to be.
7: Friday's dinner will be held at the Waldorf Astoria instead of the previous Washington Hilton. There will be a shorter guest list and enhanced security. There are 42 national days that celebrate ice cream every year, and today is one of them. Bree Tennis with more.
11: Today's celebrates the king of ice cream flavors, vanilla. It accounts for about 33% of all ice cream orders. Americans eat about 6 pounds of it every year. That's each. The International Dairy Foods Association says vanilla is the number one choice. So today, eat it plain. 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Make a root beer float. Even a la mode some pie. But whatever you do, if given the choice of chocolate fudge sauce, choose yes.
7: Michael Kastner, NBC News Radio.
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1: Good morning, everyone. Glad to have you with us on the program. And occasionally, as we will do this morning, we're going to open up the phone lines for an Open Line Thursday program. And so if you have any questions, have any thoughts, have anything on your mind, you can give us a call, 785-272-9429, 785-272-9429. We'll probably throw in at least one feature, maybe two features, stories as well. And that'll be coming up this morning on the Ag Issues program right here on 580 WIBW. Right now, though, let's get a check of the weather.
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22: I'm meteorologist Regina Cole in the Kansas Agriculture Network. Showers and storms forecast to be around portions of the state as we look ahead toward today and continuing the next several days thanks to a nearby system. By this afternoon, could see some strong to severe storms developing, continuing into this evening, too. That main threat going to be across western parts of the state. Shower and storm activity for tonight and into the day on Friday could pack some heavy rain, especially across portions of eastern Kansas. Hot temperatures forecast to spread across the state into the weekend and continue into next week. Take a closer look at today's forecast. In northeast Kansas, we'll see showers and storms, upper 70s and low 80s for highs, and mostly cloudy. A mix of sun and clouds throughout the day in north central Kansas with showers and storms. We'll top out in the upper 70s and low 80s, and it will be breezy. Breezy conditions also forecast in northwest Kansas. We'll see isolated showers and storms, upper 80s and low 90s for highs there, as clouds will gradually clear as the day goes on. Gradual clearing also forecast in southwest Kansas, with areas of showers and storms, upper 90s and triple digits for highs, along with breezy conditions throughout the day. We'll see a mix of sun and clouds throughout the day in south central Kansas, with areas of showers and storms. Temperatures top out on either side of 90. Mid to upper 80s forecast for highs in southeast Kansas, with areas of showers and storms and partly sunny skies. Scattered showers and storms will continue in southeast Kansas tonight, with low 70s for lows and more clouds moving in as the night goes on. Increasing clouds forecast in south central Kansas. Showers and storms are likely, with low to mid 70s for lows and breezy conditions too. We'll see increasing clouds in southwest Kansas. As temperatures fall back in the upper 60s and low 70s, it will be breezy, with showers and storms likely. Showers and storms also in the forecast tonight in northwest Kansas, with low to mid 60s for lows and passing clouds expected throughout the nighttime hours. Mostly cloudy skies in north central Kansas. Showers and storms are likely tonight, with mid to upper 60s for lows, and it will be breezy. We'll see mostly cloudy skies in northeast Kansas with showers and storms tonight. Temperatures fall back in the mid to upper 60s. 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
1: All right, thank you very much for the update. Now, as far as the radar is concerned, as we mentioned earlier, we have some showers and thunderstorms that are in now more concentrated into the central parts of the state, some of the leading area, but they're light in nature, just to around the north of the Houlton area, maybe a little bit into western Atchison County, but south of Seneca, Centralia, you might still be seeing some. Frankfort, Blue Rapids, might be seeing a few passing showers. Then head further south, see Manhattan, you are starting to see some showers. Western Wabunsa County, starting to see it come in. Alma, you might be seeing some sprinkles. Council Grove, you've seen some moisture as well. Headed towards some light showers in around Cottonwood Falls. And looks like around the El Dorado area. But like we mentioned earlier, the more concentrated areas of showers and storms. Bulk of it into the central and north central parts of the state. As well as some individual showers right around the Emporia area, both to the north and to the south. Even heading towards a little bit into the Wichita area as well. As far as the temperature is concerned, mostly cloudy, 67 degrees at Billet Airport, partly cloudy, and 66 degrees this morning at Forbes Field. Again, it's an open line program, 785-272-9429, 785-272-9429. And let's do a feature for you right now. And talking about E15 and talking about the record voter support for E15 is getting the Senate's attention.
0: RFA President and CEO Jeff Cooper aims to use the data to get year-round E15 across the finish line in the Senate.
2: We've been sharing these results, of course, with members of Congress, especially on the Senate side, to remind them that your constituents want year-round access to E15. They understand it's a lower-cost fuel. They understand it's going to save them some money at the pump. And I think, you know, one of the reasons we're seeing these record levels of support and such interest in E15 right now is what's happening in the Middle East and the Strait of Hormuz. It's, you know, it's closed and then it's open and then it's closed. We got oil prices back above $80 a barrel again, and we got gas prices averaging $4 a gallon at the pump again. So I think there's a lot of attention, a lot of focus about gas prices right now. It is certainly something that's on voters' minds. And when they see the potential for a lower cost option and a way to save some money, they're very interested in that.
0: The poll results show that support is not limited to one political party.
2: People who identify as Republicans, 73% of them support passage of this legislation in Congress. And guess what? On the Democratic side, 73% of them also support passage of that legislation. So it is not a partisan issue. And I think we saw evidence of that when the House voted on this legislation back in May. It was a bipartisan vote. We had almost as many Democrats voting in favor of passing that bill as we did Republicans, and they were from all over the country. So I think this is one of those few issues today that is not partisan, and is certainly something that I think everyone can agree on is, hey, we need to be embracing domestically produced fuels. We need to boost our energy security, and we need to give consumers lower cost options at the pump.
0: Cooper says affordability remains one of the strongest selling points for the fuel.
2: Yeah, so today about 5,000 stations are already selling E15, 5,000 gas stations. And that sounds like a lot, but then when you consider that nationwide there are somewhere around 120,000 gas stations, it's still a very small share of the market. But where it is being offered, we're seeing E15 priced often 20 cents, sometimes 30 cents, sometimes 40 cents, sometimes more than that, lower than E10, which is kind of the regular gasoline that everybody's used to. So, you know, when you can show lawmakers, and certainly when you can show consumers a 25 or 30 cent per gallon savings with E15, that gets their attention, and it's something they're very interested in pursuing.
0: Beyond potential savings at the pump, Cooper says E15 also offers environmental benefits.
2: And there's been a tremendous amount of research done on this. E15 is the most tested fuel in the history of the United States. And all that research shows that you get emissions benefits or emissions reductions when you replace E10 gasoline with E15. You're reducing emissions of those tailpipe pollutants that lead to smog formation and cause asthma and other human health issues. And it also reduces greenhouse gas emissions, which, of course, is very important, especially for members of Congress on the left side of the aisle. So it is a good story. It's a win-win. It's a lower prices for consumers. It's cleaner air.
0: Cooper also addresses one of the most common concerns surrounding E15, its impact on fuel economy.
2: We see, you know, lots of myths and misinformation out there that, well, if we use E15, you're going to have to fill up your car more often because it has less energy density than E10. Again, this has been tested, and not by us. It's been tested by the University of California, Riverside. It's been tested by the automakers. It's been tested by the Department of Energy. And they find there may be a 1% difference in fuel economy. So you might get 30 miles per gallon using E10. That means you might, you know, you'd be expected to get 29.5 miles per gallon with E15. So you're really not giving anything up. In fact, some of the research shows that some vehicles get better fuel economy when they're using E15. So it's really a non-issue, but it is one of those myths that's out there that we have to continue to push back on.
0: He says the message is resonating well beyond traditional ethanol-producing states.
2: Typically what happens when you walk into those offices is they say, well, we don't really have a dog in the fight. We don't really have much corn production. We don't have a lot of corn farmers in our states. We don't have any ethanol plants. And our response to that is, but you do have drivers. You have lots of working families that are looking for lower cost options at the pump. This polling data bears that out. It shows that they are very interested in this issue and they want access to this lower cost fuel. And typically by the time we leave those offices, that message has resonated. And those senators understand that, yeah, you know, you're right. This could be an option to help voters, help consumers in my state reduce their spending at the pump.
0: The RFA is urging the Senate to take up the legislation that would allow year-round nationwide sales of E15. The House has already approved the bill, and advocates are now looking for a Senate vehicle to move that bill forward. Jeff Cooper among them, the president and CEO of the Renewable Fuels Association. That's Stephanie Hoff reporting.
1: Yeah, that's the question. What vehicle do they need as far as being able to introduce that in the Senate? You know, is it with the Iran war supplemental and as far as help are concerned for agriculture, for farmers and ranchers? Do they have to do it separately? I think that's still yet to come, but is it going to happen before we get to the August primary election? Chances are no, but can they get it done before the bigger recess coming up for elections as well. So that is the $64,000 question. And, you know, let's face it, in election years, sometimes for those in office, it gets harder for them to be support or get enough support, due in part, they don't want to make the voters in their district angry. But that's, you know, it's typical of a lot of issues right now of what you're seeing, too. So, yep, we'll wait and see still with bated breath. And, you know, not only on E15, but you can talk about passing the rest of the farm bill. Yes, a good portion of it was passed with the One Big Beautiful Bill Act, but still some things that are still on the 2018 levels. By the way, it's 2026, and this is the third one-year extension, might soon be the fourth one-year extension coming up, albeit some have said we may put an extension, but not for a year, thinking that it can get done. So there's still a lot of questions that remain to be answered. All right, we'll take a break, and when we come back, we'll have more on this open line edition of the Ag Issues program right here on 580 WIBW.
3: 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Just eyeball it.
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1: We're back on the Ag Issues program this morning here on 580 WIBW. Well, one of the things take a look at as well. Here's another feature that we'll give you here while we await any calls. You can call us, by the way, if you have any questions, any thoughts that you need to get out there, 785-272-9429. Recent online speculation said that this year's tick season has been a challenging one for livestock and human beings. Dr. Jonathan Kamak, entomologist with Oklahoma State University, talked about this year's tick season.
4: That does kind of seem to be the consensus, but I do want to start us off by kind of addressing that. So it's really hard for us to say, oh, it's going to be a bad year for ticks, or even that it is a bad year for ticks, because for the development of most of our native species of ticks, it takes them 2, maybe even 3 years, depending on the species, to actually complete their development from the time that female tick lays her eggs, you know, in the late summer, and then they progress through their successive life stages over the course of the next 2 to 3 years. So really, we can't say, oh, we had a good hard freeze, we're not going to have any ticks this year, because a lot of times we're wanting to know what kind of like localized weather patterns were like 2 years ago or even 3 years ago. So to really kind of say that, you know, weather is having an impact on tick populations, we unfortunately can't.
1: And he said the central parts of the country are dealing with the Lone Star tick, which can cause something called alpha-gal syndrome when it bites.
4: When any blood-feeding organism, whether it's a tick or a mosquito or some of our other blood-feeding flies, whenever they bite to take that blood meal, they don't just stick their mouth parts in you and start drinking our blood, for example. When they stick their mouth parts in, they also have saliva that they produce that they inject into that host, and that saliva serves a number of purposes. It provides a little bit of an anesthetic, that way we don't feel the bite, and it also kind of modifies those blood vessels that they've pierced so that the blood doesn't coagulate, that way they can actually drink that blood that they're trying to take on.
1: And alpha-gal syndrome is more of an allergic reaction than an actual disease.
4: In the case of a lot of our blood-feeding organisms, like ticks and mosquitoes, if they have a pathogen present in their salivary glands, they also inject that pathogen. Alpha-gal syndrome is a little bit different. It's not a pathogen. It's an allergic reaction that we actually have. So ticks, such as the Lone Star tick, have been shown to have this sugar molecule. The shortened name of it is alpha-gal. They have this sugar molecule present in their saliva. We don't know if it's naturally there, or if they pick it up from feeding on a cow, for example, at some point in their life. But when they blood feed on us and they inject that saliva, some of this sugar molecule gets essentially, you know, injected into our bloodstream.
1: And he said alpha-gal began to pick up around 2010. And Kamak talked about the symptoms.
4: You get bit by a Lone Star tick after it injects that saliva into you and it takes its blood meal and either you pull it off or it drops off. Over the course of the next 2 to maybe 6 months, your body is essentially reacting to the presence of that sugar molecule that your body essentially views as something foreign that shouldn't be present. It kind of makes our immune systems go a little funny. And then, you know, after that 2 to 6 month point, if you eat a product or drink a product that has that alpha-gal sugar in it, whether that's a steak or, you know, maybe some cheese or ice cream, if you are reacting to that alpha-gal sugar or have alpha-gal syndrome, you eat that food and usually 2 to maybe 8 hours later, you start to have a reaction. And that reaction is usually like, you know, an upset stomach, some gastrointestinal issues. And so a lot of times people think that they've got food poisoning. They wake up in the middle of the night with a terrible stomach ache and the symptoms are going to, you know, essentially point to, you know, to the equivalent of food poisoning. So it's, you know, something that most people, you know, might not even realize they're having a reaction to.
1: While some individuals have been shown to fully recover from alpha-gal syndrome over time, Kamak cautioned that it remains a long and challenging process. So just a couple of features to talk about today here on our open line program, 785-272-9429. Remember, too, of course, don't have too much time before the August 4th primary, and then there's not too much time after that as far as legislative days are concerned, and there's plenty on the agenda that has yet to be advanced, and so we'll wait and see if they can get anything done before they start campaigning as well. And, well, you guys know the routine, know the story. that if they don't, how do the voters respond to them as well? And that could go both ways. That let's face it, there's a lot of people that may not be happy right now as far as what we're seeing, but how do they react to that is another question. Meanwhile, you've seen the price increases for gasoline at the pump, for diesel at the pump, for fertilizer that a lot of you are trying to lock in for next year as well. And so, yep, there's a lot of things to take a look at, especially those input costs that continue, quote-unquote, to be a thorn in your side as well. And so we'll keep you updated on that and try to keep you updated legislatively as to things that are or are not going on. That can go both ways as well as to whether or not that situation can get figured out. All right, that will do it for this edition of the Open Line program on the Ag Issues program here on 580 WIBW. And stay with us when we come back. We will get an update on the news headlines, and we'll check the weather forecast. That comes up next.
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1: Livestock auction 2.5 miles east of El Dorado on Highway 54. They will have their weekly cattle sale. It will take place later this morning at 11 o'clock. Going through the ring for this morning's sale, 14 mixed steers and heifers, long wean, home raised with shots, 3 to 500 pounds, 20 black steers, long wean, 2 rounds of shots, 4.5 to 5, 6 mixed heifers, wean with shots, 5 to 550, 22 black steers and heifers, home raised, long wean with shots, 5 to 650, 39 mostly black steers and heifers, home raised off cow, shots, no implants, 5 to 650, 12 black steers and heifers, long wean with shots, 6 to 7, 10 mixed steers and heifers, wean with shots, 6 to 7, 160 mixed heifers off grass, 650 to 850, 50 black steers and heifers, home raised, and long wean, 6.5 to 850, 500 mixed heifers off grass, 6.5 to 850, 50 mostly black heifers off grass, 7 to 750, 38 black white-faced steers and heifers, home raised, off cows, 7 to 8, plus many more consignments expected for this morning's sale. Now, if you'd like more information, full list of consignments, or have any other consignments you'd like to add, you can give them a call at the sale barn at 316-320-3212, 316-320-3212. For a full list of consignments we mentioned earlier, you can also go to their website at eldoradolivestock.com. El Dorado Livestock Auction, 2.5 miles east of El Dorado on Highway 54. Their weekly cattle sale will begin later this morning at 11 o'clock.
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9: Hi, I'm Felicia Rolf. Here are today's headlines from 12 News. A Kansas priest is in jail this morning, suspected of child sex crimes. The KBI says 44-year-old Ryan McCandless was booked on suspicion of aggravated indecent liberties. Right now, he's in the Sedgwick County Jail awaiting extradition to Republic County, where the investigation began. The KDHE says that there are now 289 known cases of cyclospora in Kansas, and that's a big jump from last week when the state reported just 55 cases. It's part of a nationwide outbreak of an illness that causes intestinal issues and even low-grade fever. The iconic Big Boy steam engine rolls into Kansas today. It arrives in Topeka just after noon and the Great Bend Oval and Park Station before departing at 12:45. And you can see it at 6 o'clock tonight at the Old Depot in Salina. And Wichita, Felicia Rolfe, 12 News.
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14: I'm meteorologist Regina Kroll in the Kansas Agriculture Network. Showers and storms forecast to be around portions of the state as we look ahead toward today and continuing the next several days thanks to a nearby system. By this afternoon, could see some strong to severe storms developing continuing into this evening, too. That main threat going to be across western parts of the state. Shower and storm activity for tonight and end of the day on Friday could pack some heavy rain, especially across portions of eastern Kansas. Hot temperatures forecast to spread across the state into the weekend and continue into next week. Taking a closer look at today's forecast, in northeast Kansas we'll see showers and storms, upper 70s and low 80s for highs, and mostly cloudy. A mix of sun and clouds throughout the day in north central Kansas with showers and storms. We'll top out in the upper 70s and low 80s, and it will be breezy. Breezy conditions also forecast in northwest Kansas. We'll see isolated showers and storms, upper 80s and low 90s for highs there, as clouds will gradually clear as the day goes on. Gradual clearing also forecast in southwest Kansas, with areas of showers and storms, upper 90s and triple digits for highs, along with breezy conditions throughout the day. We'll see a mix of sun and clouds throughout the day in south central Kansas, with areas of showers and storms, temperatures top out on either side of 90. Mid to upper 80s forecast for highs in southeast Kansas, with areas of showers and storms and partly sunny skies. Scattered showers and storms will continue in southeast Kansas tonight, with low 70s for lows and more clouds moving in as the night goes on. Increasing clouds forecast in south central Kansas. Showers and storms are likely, with low to mid 70s for lows and breezy conditions too. We'll see increasing clouds in southwest Kansas. As temperatures fall back in the upper 60s and low 70s, it will be breezy, with showers and storms likely. Showers and storms also in the forecast tonight in northwest Kansas, with low to mid 60s for lows and passing clouds expected throughout the nighttime hours. Mostly cloudy skies in north central Kansas. Showers and storms are likely tonight with mid to upper 60s for lows, and it will be breezy. We'll see mostly cloudy skies in northeast Kansas with showers and storms tonight. Temperatures fall back in the mid to upper 60s. 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
1: It is 6:39 here on 580 WIBW. Also got an update on temperatures as well. Still cloudy sky, 67 degrees at Billet Airport, 66 this morning at Forbes Field. At the top of the hour, rain was being reported in Concordia, thunderstorm in Manhattan. Moisture in Marysville and in Salina this morning. Also light rain down in the Hutchinson area. So, yeah, we are seeing that to start to develop even a little further to the west now. So there is a chances, it's a pretty good chances, I think, for some moisture to fall. What's going to be fun and pleasant and comfortable, We may not see highs above 80 potentially today, but more than likely tomorrow, at least in our listing area, there's a good chance of that, with some heavier chances for moisture as well. We'll keep you updated on that here on 580 WIBW. And a reminder too, AgriTalk coming up between 10 and 11 o'clock today with Chip Flory. And AgriTalk PM from 2 to 3 with Michelle Rook, who normally hosts the program as well. And then, of course, the boys on 580 Sports Talk will have their show today from 3 to 5 right here on 580 WIBW. That includes a look back at yesterday's TBT action at Lee Arena at Washburn. It looked like it was a good crowd yesterday evening as well. We are at 6:41 here on 580 WIBW. When we come back, it'll be time for the Kansas Corn Report, and it's brought to you by the Kansas Corn Commission. Stay with us. We'll have our report right after this.
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1: We're back on the early morning agriculture roundup here on 580 WIBW. Greg Akagi with you this morning. And right now it's time for the Kansas Corn Report, and it's brought to you by the Kansas Corn Commission. Sharon Thielen, Vice President of Communications and Education, joins us. And Sharon, it's been a busy time. Of course, Corn Congress held recently in the nation's capital, but a chance to update those who are in attendance of the participation and the involvement that Kansas Corn had with the National Corn STEM Program.
17: Yes, it was a good week. Yeah, I had an opportunity on Monday to visit with the National Corn Growers Association Communications and Education Action Team. They decided over a year ago that they wanted to put some funding into expanding what we do here in Kansas for a Kansas Corn STEM program and be able to offer that outside of Kansas. And so this has essentially been a pilot year. And we always have this conversation about this time, Greg, as we start summarizing how we've done the last year in Kansas and what those numbers look like. And this year we're gonna be able to add that national piece to that as well, showcasing what we did in expanding that corn education in classrooms, not only now in Kansas, but across the United States.
18: You know, when we've talked about this throughout the time, I know just for Kansas how busy it keeps you.
15: So take that to a national scale right now. Did everything go smoothly of what you're able to implement?
17: Yeah, it went good, and we've learned a lot. And so your listeners are going to be one of the first ones to hear our numbers from this last year in Kansas. So to give you a scope of kind of the difference, so in Kansas, we have been supporting over 4,000 teachers a year. So looks like 4,300 teachers in Kansas we helped. That equated to about 102,000 students in Kansas that learned about corn, ethanol, soil, water, anything related to our industry. So to add on to that our team did, at the national level, we learned that there are teachers that teach more students per teacher, especially in the STEM space. So we supported over 1,700 teachers, but it equated to over 133,000 students. Greg, we mailed out 4,900 kits nationally in order to support all of these teachers that requested our resources. So just a little different in Kansas because our Kansas teachers teach a fewer students, but the magnitude when it comes to those student numbers is pretty big after we started seeing how we needed to best support those educators.
15: Like in Kansas, once that demand starts growing, but in this case, what they're hearing, what Kansas is being able to do, that demand sounds like it was pretty strong.
17: It was, and we had an opportunity to go to Rhode Island at the National Ag in the Classroom Conference, got selected to do an ethanol presentation there. We visited with over 200 teachers in 24 hours, and many of them came up and said, hey, we got your kit this year, and how exciting it was that we were able to implement that and that the students loved it. And you know what that question normally is, Greg, is how can we get another one? So that's when you know that things are going well, when you hear them say, hey, we want more, how can you help us? And so that was exciting to hear that feedback already, just our first year into the program.
15: Well, as you move on into the next year, Sharon, how do you top that, or what improvements or what things do you see, anticipate seeing as you go into this next year through National Corn STEM?
17: Yeah, and that was the big part of the meetings this week, was presenting on these numbers and basically giving a forecast of what that potential is moving forward and if they want to continue that. And I think there was a lot of excitement there. But as you know, I mean, there's budget decisions that they have to make. So here within the next 30 days, I think we're going to know what that magnitude of being able to move forward is from a financial support standpoint. But I do know our board members on the Kansas side are very excited about what we're doing in this space and being able to help other corn states with their educational needs as well. And I do think the National Corn STEM program is going to continue, but what it has done, it has allowed us to have those additional conversations about how every state is different and how what we're doing in Kansas could be altered to help those different states, so that maybe as other funding comes in to be able to support those teachers, those conversations have already been started so we can get ready and hit the ground running when that time comes.
15: I'm curious, as we wrap up this portion of the program here, Sharon, you usually get feedback from the teachers in Kansas as to, hey, this has worked great. Hey, can we do something like this? Did you get that nationally as well?
17: We did, and that's always the exciting but the hard part, because they're like, how are you supporting this group? Or how are you helping like those volunteers that go into the classroom per se? And I said, well, we can help them all, but they all need to have something different, because their goal in educating youth is very different than the traditional teacher in the classroom. And so I think what those questions end up leading to is the understanding that you don't just stop here, that you have to keep thinking outside of the box, how you keep tweaking what we have in order to meet every educator's audience, so that message continues to be delivered no matter what avenue it's in, whether it's in the classroom, an after-school program, a volunteer. We're trying to figure out how we can help in all aspects due to the demand that's there.
1: The comments of Sharon Thielen, Vice President of Communications and Education with Kansas Corn, on the Kansas Corn Report, and it's brought to you by the Kansas Corn Commission. Your Money Now is coming up next.
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2: I'm Nicole Murray with Your Money Now. As the ongoing cyclosporiasis outbreak impacts its foot traffic, Taco Bell is offering a $1 lettuce-free menu item. Taco Bell has announced the $1 Enchirito, a flour tortilla filled with ground beef, beans, diced onions, cheddar cheese, and a red sauce. Galderma CEO Fleming Ornskov told CNBC that the increased use of weight loss drugs has created a big opportunity for the aesthetics company. He added that roughly 10% of U.S. adults now report taking GLP-1 drugs for weight loss, which may boost demand for treatments like fillers and anti-wrinkle injections. Oil prices have spiked by more than 4% after a tanker was struck by an unknown projectile off Saudi Arabia and as President Trump threatened to bomb Iranian infrastructure. West Texas Intermediate up to $90 a barrel, Brent at $98. Futures have dropped as Alphabet and Tesla fall after their earnings reports. Dow futures down by more than 200 points. That's Your Money Now.
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8: 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Daryl Holliday with Country Futures in Frankfurt joins us. And Daryl, what are we seeing in the overnight markets?
9: Well, good morning, Greg. Once again, the headline number this morning would be the crude oil market, which is now above. We've seen September crude oil go above $90. It's $90.53. As a matter of fact, was above $91 on the at the high. Now $3.70 a barrel, and October's up $2.10 a barrel. So once again, we see big inversions, which once again is a very good sign of there's nothing better. The market will tell you when you're really tight of supply of something because you invert it. You put big premiums on the front. When we've seen that happen in oil, we see it. We also see what happens in grain, which we don't see that in the grain side significantly at all, especially in the corn market. But that has helped the corn market, no question. The bean up there, $90. Corn's up 3 cents. Beans up 6. Once again, soybean oil higher and the meal higher. Wheat is steadied a little bit lower on the hardwood winter, steadied a little higher on the softwood winter, and a couple lower on the hardwood spring. I guess we mentioned the crude oil being 370. I should mention the unleaded gas up 3 cents a gallon. Heating oil up 10 cents a gallon. Gold down $72 an ounce. And silver down $1.70. U.S. dollar up about 16 points. Equities all lower. Dow futures down 294. And the S&P down 42. So the energies basically are pushing the grain market higher or pulling the grain market higher. So again, as we mentioned yesterday, you get up to these price levels, especially with the unleaded gas. The cheaper ethanol will attract some business in some of these mixtures. In other words, the people might take a look at E15, E20 when they haven't been. You know, they just pull in and grab E10 because it's going to be priced very competitively because you're adding more ethanol and reducing the overall price in some situations. So that is positive. Obviously, it's supportive to soybean oil, and until that changes, there'll be some support under it. What my point of that is, I don't think weather's really a big factor here this morning or in the overnight. We've got a system moving across the ridge in the central plains. We've seen it come across in central Kansas, coming across eastern Kansas. We're going to see that move. We're going to see rain in this area. We've certainly seen it cool down. Out front, the models at one time, and there's still a lot of uncertainty. As I've said before, beyond three or four

0: phase, you don't want to drive your stake in the ground, that's for sure, on these models. And as you look on out, though, they had been talking, you know, there's been a lot of talk about a ridge going right, building right back up into the middle north central plains. And you look at the models now, they are not near what they were 24 hours ago. As a matter of fact, the EU model has that little surge in warm air right up into the heart of Kansas and maybe southern Nebraska through Tuesday to Wednesday of next week, and then it settles right back down the south and actually kind of has it washing out. GFS, well, it's so back and forth, I really couldn't tell you, but they really, even this morning, it's kind of in that same mode. GFS is a drier model, and it is not a wet model. Neither one of those are, as we move forward in the Corn Belt, but we're also not going to see a lot of heat. We're not going to, you know, the rain's going to be more, the moisture's going to be below normal in the, really what I call the heart of the Corn Belt. But of course, they've had plenty of moisture, and once again, we don't really see any heat there. But a lot of uncertainty in that. I'm not going to say there isn't any buying because of the weather, but I think this is mainly an energy move. This morning, we get the export sales report. It'll be out the 7:30 this morning. I expect a good soybean number. Well, we know there'll be a good soybean number because we got a lot of the daily announcements. We ought to see well over a million tons of soybeans to China. Livestock side, the psychology remains very negative around the cattle market. Factors hurting demand are still in place, and we just talked about one. You just continue to drive the gas price higher. Beef slide continues. Choice beef now down to back down to 360, 350. We are seeing a lot of pork featuring, and that, once again, when you look at the features of some of the big retailers to the east, we're seeing pork show up. That would be because pork was very cheap for a while, and they lined up a lot of features, and that's helping support the hog market. We're seeing these hog weights drop also, and that's been a supporting factor for basically those October and December futures, which I got a pretty good discount. So, but really no sign of reversal on the cattle side. The cash, did see some cash trades, some bids out in the western Nebraska late yesterday at 231 to 32. Of course, that's lower, but that was a little higher than they were at midday yesterday.
1: All right, Darrell Holliday with Country Futures in Frankfort. We'll talk to you at 1:30.
0: Thanks, Greg.
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1: Grain bids, Cargill of Topeka at the close on Wednesday. Wheat up 31 at 729. Corn up 9 at 447. Milo up 10 at 410. And soybeans up 13 at 1213. We will have our market updates today. Full set of market updates 830, 930, 1130, 1230, and 130 this afternoon. We are coming up on, or it is 6:58 right here on 580 WIBW. 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
1: Okay, let's get a final check of the forecast.
6: Here's your updated WIBW forecast from the Certified Transmission Weather Center.
7: Chance of rain showers today, otherwise overcast skies. Highs level off around 80, winds out of the east, 5 to 10 miles an hour. mainly cloudy skies expected. Tonight, thunderstorms likely. Lows dip down to about 68. Storms likely tomorrow. High temperatures reach up to 83. Cloudy skies expected. I'm staff meteorologist Ray Miller. Currently, it's 67 degrees.
1: And keep your raincoat out because you could be needing it here later today, later this morning, and then tomorrow as well. You won't need it as we head to the latter part of the weekend because it's going to get hot once again. That will do it for the Thursday edition of the Early Morning Ag Roundup. 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
8: NBC News Radio, I'm Michael Kastner. Iran says it will keep attacking targets in the Middle East as long as it remains under attack. An army spokesperson made the televised comments as the Iranian-backed Houthis in Yemen have started attacking Saudi Arabian shipping in the Red Sea. President Trump has vowed to attack civilian infrastructure in Iran every time a ship in the critical Strait of Hormuz is attacked. The cycle seems poised to continue for now, with Iran's foreign minister writing online that his country's doctrine is an eye for an eye. Tropical storm Bertha is eyeing Texas. The National Hurricane Center says Bertha is now about 95 miles southeast of Lake Charles, Louisiana, and moving towards East Texas with sustained winds of 45 miles per hour. The storm is expected to make landfall in Texas sometime this afternoon and move further inland tonight, and is expected to maintain intensity until it starts moving over land. The Food and Drug Administration is still trying to find the source of a gastrointestinal illness that sickened thousands of people. More from Mark Mayfield.
9: More than 70 new cases of cyclosporiasis were reported this week, an illness caused by parasites linked to food and water. It causes nausea, vomiting, and diarrhea, and has sent more than 300 people to the hospital. The FDA says it still doesn't know what's causing the outbreak. A previous warning that the illness was linked to lettuce grown by Taylor Farms was walked back after the results turned out to be a false positive.
8: Jeffrey Epstein's former private investment banker will be grilled on Capitol Hill today. The House Oversight Committee is scheduled to interview Jess Staley, who was a finance executive for J.P. Morgan Chase for 30 years and who managed wealthy clients, including the late sex offender. And the 2025 World Series champion Los Angeles Dodgers will be welcomed to the White House today. Michael Kastner, NBC News Radio.
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14: Hi, I'm Felicia Rolfe. Here are today's headlines from 12 News. A Kansas priest is in jail this morning, suspected of child sex crimes. The KBI says 44-year-old Ryan McCandless was booked on suspicion of aggravated indecent liberties. Right now, he's in the Sedgwick County Jail awaiting extradition to Republic County, where the investigation began. The Kansas Secretary of State says more than 12,000 people have voted in person so far in the primary election. More than 52,000 ballots have been mailed statewide. Election Day, Tuesday, August 4th. Chick-fil-A says hackers gained access to some loyalty program accounts last month. If yours was affected, Chick-fil-A says it logged you out of your app and removed your stored cards. And if you have one of these accounts, you should reset your password. And Wichita, Felicia Rolfe, 12 News.
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6: Here's your updated WIBW forecast from the Certified Transmission Weather Center.
7: Chance of rain showers today, otherwise overcast skies. Highs level off around 80. Winds out of the east, 5 to 10 miles an hour. Mainly cloudy skies expected tonight. Thunderstorms likely. Lows dip down to about 68. Storms likely tomorrow. High temperatures reach up to 83. Cloudy skies expected. I'm staff meteorologist Ray Miller. Currently, it's 67 degrees.
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20: Potential escalation. Good morning, I'm Gordon Deal, along with Nicole Murray. On this Thursday, July 23rd, glad you're with us. Here's what's up this hour.
21: The U.S. is reportedly surging forces and weapons to the Middle East. Meanwhile, Houthi terrorists attacked two Saudi tankers.
20: House Republicans have narrowly passed a $95 billion budget plan that includes funding for the war with Iran.
21: Tropical storm Bertha is expected to settle over Texas today after making landfall outside New Orleans.
20: And why more Americans are carrying negative equity on their car loans.
22: What this means is you will go and try to trade in your car, and you have a car loan that you haven't paid off, and you still owe the difference between what the trade-in is and the car loan. So you're not going to be able to trade in the car and, you know, just get a new car loan. You're going to have, you know, more than $6,000 that you're going to have to deal with.
20: Susan Tompore at the Detroit Free Press on consumers rolling negative equity into new car loans, making their debt more burdensome. For the record, it's now a 12th straight night of strikes on Iran by the U.S. And in a new development, the Houthi terrorists in Yemen, backed by Iran, said they attacked two oil tankers in the Red Sea, following through on a threat. The Red Sea leads to the Bab al-Mandab Strait, another access point to the Arabian Sea. It's on the opposite end of the Arabian Peninsula from the Strait of Hormuz. Meanwhile, President Trump spoke at a rally in Marietta, Georgia, after attending the dignified transfer of four U.S. service members at Dover Air Force Base in Delaware. He hosted the family of slain soldier First Lieutenant Tyler Feehan on Air Force One.
23: But to Sherry and Stephen and David, we will carry Tyler's memory in our hearts forever, and I just want to thank you. It's an honor to have you here today. Please.
20: Trump is now threatening to bomb and destroy an Iranian bridge or power plant for every new attack by Iran on a ship in the Strait of Hormuz. And Iran's military said earlier today it struck U.S. targets again in both Kuwait and Jordan. Lawmakers in Washington are scrambling to get things done. The House yesterday adopted a budget blueprint that would provide up to $95 billion for things like the Iran war, aid to farmers, and parts of the voting regulations bill known as the Save America Act. The vote was 216 to 214, with all Democrats, two Republicans, and one independent voting in opposition. Democrats remain opposed to continuing the war in Iran, as well as strict new voting requirements championed by the president. House Speaker Mike Johnson called the GOP's best shot to enact as much of the Save America Act into law as possible.
24: The House Republicans passed the Clean CR to keep the government funded responsibly.
0: The Stop Insider Trading Act that bans lawmakers from trading and buying individual stocks and from abusing their office for financial gain.
20: Yesterday's vote is just the first step in the reconciliation process. The Senate also needs to approve the resolution. It's the third attempt Republicans have made in Trump's second term to use the party line reconciliation procedure to enact their agenda. When Republicans won in 2024, they promised to use their coveted trifecta to deliver on an unprecedented and power mandate for President Trump's agenda. With few legislative days left, though, ahead of midterms, Savannah Berman at CQ Roll Call says some argue they should have done more. Savannah, explain.
2: Oh my gosh, there's absolutely no time left this year. There's only 9 weeks left in session where both chambers will be here to legislate together. The House only has about 10 to 12 days left before the midterms with the recess coming up. The calendar is out absolutely allowing for no time to do anything extra that the party wants to do to deliver on the president's mandate. They really only have the times to do the bare minimum.
20: Wow. All right. The must-do list includes what?
2: They need to pass the NDAA, the National Defense Authorization Act. There's still some bipartisan disagreements there, and that's only been made worse, too, with this ongoing conflict in Iran and the White House's ask for more money in that conflict. They need to fund the government this September. They're pretty far apart on the best way to do that, and they're currently seeking separate tracks for some continuing resolutions. They're trying to do a farm bill extension, and they're also trying to do a highway transportation fund extension. So there's several things that are considered quote-unquote must-dos, but it's kind of seeming like what can they actually do?
20: Boy, is having the trifecta of the White House, the Senate, and the House of Representatives not what it's cracked up to be in terms of being able to wield power?
2: You know, it seems like it's this coveted thing that they were so excited to come in and have and to really deliver on this mandate that President Donald Trump spoke so repeatedly of at the beginning of his term. But I was talking to an expert who had kind of pointed back to 2017, the last time that President Donald Trump had a GOP trifecta, and how he had kind of promised on all these big campaign pillars, like repealing the Affordable Care Act. Obviously, we saw how that didn't happen. Something kind of similar now is panning out with his hyperfixation on passing the Save America Act, and that's something that the Senate's not going to accomplish for him. So it's been helpful in getting some of the pillars of his campaign done, but it's definitely left a lot to be desired. And Republicans point to Democrats not really playing ball on a lot of issues that they see as having been bipartisan. But there's also been a lot of intra-party conflict as well between the House and the Senate that has really set a lot of the agenda back.
20: We're speaking with Savannah Berman, Senate leadership reporter at CQ Roll Call. Her story is called "Can the GOP Trifecta Meet Their Mandate Moment?" What does leadership here say about all this?
2: Leadership in general, it feels like that they have done a pretty good job on delivering this mandate. And again, they point back to those first two reconciliation bills that they were able to get done that delivered on Trump's promise of the tax cuts and kind of kickstarted some of his immigration promises. But certainly both Speaker Mike Johnson and the Senate Majority Leader John Thune have a lot more that they want to do. And again, Senate Majority Leader John Thune was talking about the Clarity Act, that piece of crypto legislation that Senator Lummis has been working on. A few weeks ago, he was pointing to a bill about college sports name and likeness that he would like to get done. So there's several things that they can see coming down the finish line that they would like to deliver, and in particular before the midterms, before they need to go out and campaign on a lot of these issues to constituents. But again, the president's hyperfixation on the Save America Act and the House Freedom Caucus's call to action on that has really stalled a lot of movement on those separate issues.
20: Yeah. So along those lines then, does passing legislation now help you get reelected if you're a Republican? Or does it improve your odds?
2: I think that it would maybe improve their odds in terms of being able to go out and campaign on something that they've done. I feel like a lot of voters are really looking for something that Congress has done, something that's resonated with them. The biggest thing that a lot of lawmakers were really hopeful to point towards was the housing package that they were able to get signed into law, but it wasn't signed into law again with President Trump's signature. It became law despite him not signing it because it was so bipartisan and popular. But that again points back to his hyperfixation on the Save America Act and his frustration over that separate piece of legislation being stalled here. And it's really kind of muddled the messaging for Republicans before they get out on the campaign trail. And instead of being able to say, we've delivered X, Y, and Z on the mandate, and in particular, as so many people are concerned with affordability and these dinner table issues, they'd like to campaign on that a little bit more, but they've kind of barely scratched the surface with this trifecta.
1: 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Savannah Berman, Senate leadership reporter at CQ Roll Call. 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
29: This year, 580 WMW Morning Sports. I'm Spencer Dupuy. Frank Mason III scored 23 points, including the Elam ending game winner, as JHX Hoops, Jayhawks Hoops, rallied from 14 down at halftime to beat Purple Rain 84-80 Wednesday night in TBT action at Lee Arena. Billy Preston added 18 points, while Xavier Sneap scored 27 in the loss. The KUK State Alumni Series is tied at 1 with the winner take all game 3 Friday night at 6 p.m. at Brandlage Coliseum. Watching on FS2, I'm Spencer Dupuy. 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
30: Here's your updated WIBW forecast from the Certified Transmission Weather Center.
31: Chance of rain showers today, otherwise overcast skies. Highs level off around 80, winds out of the east, 5 to 10 miles an hour. Mainly cloudy skies expected tonight, thunderstorms likely, lows dip down to about 68. Storms likely tomorrow, high temperatures reach up to 83, cloudy skies expected. I'm Staff Meteorologist Ray Miller, currently at 67 degrees.
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1: Glad you're with us. Welcome into Thursday. The Lone Star State is next. Tropical storm Bertha has been spinning toward Texas early today after making landfall on the outskirts of New Orleans in St. Bernard Parish. It brought heavy rain to much of the northern Gulf Coast. It closed beaches from the Florida Panhandle to Mississippi. The National Hurricane Center said Bertha should maintain tropical storm intensity up until it reaches the upper Texas coast later today. Then the storm is expected to dissipate over Texas by tonight or tomorrow. A tropical storm warning was posted for the Gulf Coast from the Plaquemines St. Bernard Parish line in Louisiana to Sargent, Texas early today. Louisiana Governor Jeff Landry urged residents not to be complacent about the potential flooding.
3: Even a weaker storm can produce dangerous rainfall, localized flooding, and hazardous travel conditions.
1: The Hurricane Center says the system could also produce storm surge, raising waters up to 3 feet in some locations along the coast. 20 minutes now after the hour. On This Morning, America's First News, here's Nicole Murray.
30: And now, the three big things you need to know. Number one.
21: Central Command says the U.S. military has carried out its 12th consecutive night of strikes on Iran. Yemen's Houthi group also attacked two oil tankers in the Red Sea. President Trump claimed at a Georgia rally that the U.S. is not affected by the oil tanker trade in the Middle East.
23: In fact, if you combine us and Venezuela, we have about 62% of the world's oil market, so we don't need straits, we don't need anything.
21: Separately, Trump attended a dignified service transfer yesterday at Dover Air Force Base in Delaware.
30: Number two.
21: The House has adopted a $95 billion budget proposal that would provide funding for the Iran war, aid to farmers, and parts of the Save America Act. House Speaker Mike Johnson.
0: And the budget resolution that unlocks our third reconciliation bill, which of course is Republicans' best shot to get as much of the Save America Act into law as possible, in addition to funding our national defense and our farmers.
21: The House adopted the budget resolution in a 216 to 214 vote.
30: Number three.
21: A Madison, Wisconsin police officer has shot and killed a man who had injured him with a knife while resisting arrest. Police Chief John Patterson.
8: MPD officers were dispatched to a call just before 1 p.m. in the Marquette neighborhood for a report of a person who was allegedly checking parked vehicles. Officers located the man. They attempted to contact him, but he fled on a bicycle.
21: Patterson added that the man killed was in his 30s, but did not release his name. And just how bad was that heat wave in Europe last month? Health officials say France recorded at least 5,700 more deaths than usual during the historic heat wave. As the ongoing cyclosporiasis outbreak impacts its foot traffic, Taco Bell is offering a $1 lettuce-free menu item. Taco Bell has announced the $1 Enchirito, a flour tortilla filled with ground beef, beans, diced onions, cheddar cheese, and a red sauce. There's a new fashion trend that has left many of us, well, puzzled. That's according to the New York Post. Welcome to the era of fold-over jeans, which is when someone leaves the front of their pants purposefully unbuttoned and unzippered and then folded over in the front.
1: For what purpose?
21: I don't know, fashion, to stand out, to look different. I don't do this. I like when pants hide my little pouch.
1: Like it's like you're trying to show off your underwear or something.
21: Yeah, or like...
1: What are we doing here?
21: A little bit of the underwear, a little bit of the midriff.
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14: 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Heavy rains with flash flooding.
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1: 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The newest research from Edmunds finds that the average amount of upside-down auto loans reached nearly $6,900 in the second quarter. How does that happen? And what can consumers do about it? Here's Susan Tompor, personal finance columnist at the Detroit Free Press, part of the USA Today network. Susan, take us through it.
9: Well, what they're saying is the average amount on an upside-down auto loan reached $6,844 in the second quarter in 2026. And that's a record for any second quarter, according to research by Edmunds. What this means is you will go and try to trade in your car, and you have a car loan that you haven't paid off, and you still owe the difference between what the trade-in is and the car loan. So you're not going to be able to trade in the car and, you know, just get a new car loan. You're going to have, you know, more than $6,000 that you're going to have to deal with. It's called negative equity. You know, and the problem is people maybe tend to underestimate how soon they'll need a new car, or maybe they'll roll in some of this previous car loan into an old car loan. So the average age for these underwater trade-ins is about 4 years, which you normally wouldn't think trading in a four-year-old car could be an issue, but it's an issue maybe if you, you know, did some bad financing deals or have a vehicle that maybe isn't that popular. And what they're saying is right now nearly 3 in 10 of these trade-ins toward new vehicles were in an underwater position, jeez, or 29.6%. So, of course, not everybody, you know, not 7 in 10, 3 in 10. But it's still a decent enough number, and people want to take that into account maybe when they're taking out a car loan.
1: We're speaking with Susan Tompor, personal finance writer at the Detroit Free Press. The piece is called Debt Builds as Some Consumers Roll Negative Equity into New Car Loans. Generally speaking, how did we get here?
9: I think in certain ways we have to go back to 2022 when cars and trucks were in short supply, so that was 4 years ago. You know, there was a shortage of semiconductor chips and a disruption in the supply chain due to COVID hitting. So people did pay peak prices. If somebody bought in 2022, they likely could have even paid more than the sticker price, which is hard to imagine, but that's what things were. Cars were hard to find on dealer lots, and inventories were tight. So people were often, you know, getting talked into extended warranties and other add-ons, which, of course, ended up in the car loans. And that's why people took on some of these punishing loan structures. On top of that, you know, it's possible at the time when that car loan was taken out that people rolled in some or all of what they owed on an older car loan. They might have already done it. So now they're in a situation where they're doing it again and you're in a negative financial cycle. You know, it's really important if you're looking at a car, buying a new car, to figure out maybe what that car's worth to begin with. You know, maybe do some research to find out what you might get for selling the car. You don't necessarily have to trade it in at the dealership, but, you know, to try to get as much money as you can on the old car, that certainly will help pay off your car loan. You want to look at what you're dealing with on that car loan at this point. You know, it's sort of funny because people are usually shopping for a car. They're not thinking about their old car loan.
1: Yeah.
9: But that's what you have to do. You really don't want to get into some of these financing cycles. And what the folks at Edmunds.com told me, even some vehicles that they think have had exceptional resale value, like a Toyota Tacoma, they said, for example, they had a negative equity of $7,793 in the second quarter.
1: Man, thanks, Susan. Susan Tompor, personal finance columnist at the Detroit Free Press. 30 minutes now after the hour.
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5: Christopher Lyman is set to receive over $1 million from the state of Kansas after a wrongful conviction in the 2013 death of his infant nephew. Lyman spent the last 9 years in prison before his conviction was overturned. Governor Kelly signed Senate Bill 366 today, officially banning cell phone usage in any active construction or school zone. Starting June 30th of 2027, a $60 fine will be issued for any violators. And Lux Claridge was arrested and booked on Wednesday for not complying with law enforcement's efforts to remove him from a city commission meeting. That meeting was regarding data centers in Emporia, and after multiple verbal warnings, he did not comply and was forcibly removed. For 13 News, I'm Riley Stark.
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31: Chance of rain showers today, otherwise overcast skies. Highs level off around 80, winds out of the east, 5 to 10 miles an hour. Mainly cloudy skies expected tonight, thunderstorms likely, lows get down to about 68. Storms likely tomorrow. High temperatures reach up to 83. Cloudy skies expected. I'm staff meteorologist Ray Miller. Right now, it's 66 degrees.
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11: Morning. Love your earrings.
12: Oh, thank you. So sweet.
11: Thanks. They're from Calhoun's.
16: Those earrings are everything.
11: Thanks.
16: Calhoun's Jewelers.
17: Love your earrings, by the way.
11: Thank you. I got them at Calhoun's.
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11: Oh.
17: But I do love those earrings.
11: Thank you.
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1: Thanks for spending time with us. Welcome into Thursday, July 23rd. Gordon Deal with Nicole Murray. Some of our top stories and headlines. U.S. reportedly surging forces, medics, and weapons to the Middle East. Houthi terrorists attack two Saudi oil tankers in the Red Sea. Oil approaching $100 a barrel this morning. Police in Madison, Wisconsin say a man was fatally shot by authorities after he injured a cop with a knife during an

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9: Thanks for joining us. A 14-year-old from the Phoenix area is being recognized after he stopped to help an elderly woman with dementia who had wandered miles from home in extreme heat. Royal Cothran was riding his bike in Gilbert, southeast of Phoenix, when he spotted 75-year-old Teresa Morgan, who appeared confused and distressed, a grocery bag on one arm, purse on the other. ABC15.com says he moved her into the shade, contacted her son, and stayed with her until paramedics arrived. The woman had wandered miles from her home in roughly 103-degree heat, trying to get home after a visit to the grocery store. Her son said he believes the teenager's actions may have saved her life. The boy was wearing recording sunglasses during his bike ride, capturing portions of the encounter. He's being recognized by the Gilbert Fire Department and the Air National Guard. For Nicole Murray and Mike Gavin, I'm Gordon Deal. 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
11: Hi, I'm Felicia Rolfe. Here are today's headlines from 12 News. A Kansas priest is in jail this morning, suspected of child sex crimes. The KBI says 44-year-old Ryan McCandless was booked on suspicion of aggravated indecent liberties. Right now, he's in the Sedgwick County Jail awaiting extradition to Republic County, where the investigation began. The KDHE says that there are now 289 known cases of cyclospora in Kansas. And that's a big jump from last week when the state reported just 55 cases. It's part of a nationwide outbreak of an illness that causes intestinal issues and even low-grade fever. The iconic Big Boy steam engine rolls into Kansas today. It arrives in Topeka just after noon and the Great Bend Overland Park Station before departing at 12:45. And you can see it at 6 o'clock tonight at the Old Depot in Salina. And Wichita, Felicia Rolfe, 12 News.
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12: NBC News Radio, I'm Michael Kastner. Iran says it will keep attacking targets in the Middle East as long as it remains under attack. An army spokesperson made the televised comments as the Iranian-backed Houthis in Yemen have started attacking Saudi Arabian shipping in the Red Sea. Meanwhile, the U.S. has attacked Iranian targets for a 12th straight night, since the ceasefire fell apart. Jagruti Dave reports the Strait of Hormuz continues to loom large in the conflict.
13: As Marco Rubio, the U.S. Secretary of State, said at the ASEAN meeting in Manila, the U.S. doesn't want Iran to have control over Hormuz, being able to exact tolls, for example. And this shows the leverage that Iran has over that waterway.
12: A deadly police shooting is drawing protests in Wisconsin. Madison Police Chief John Patterson says it occurred yesterday after the suspect got into a struggle with officers in the middle of a busy intersection and injured one of them with a fixed blade knife.
14: The officer who was injured by the knife is the same officer who fired his weapon at this man. Four officers were involved in this incident. Only the one officer fired his weapon.
12: Patterson says police initially responded to a call near downtown Madison about someone who was checking car doors. President Trump will honor the 2025 World Series champion Los Angeles Dodgers at the White House today. More from Daniel Martindale.
15: It's the second straight White House visit for the back-to-back world champions. Shortstop Mookie Betts says he will skip the ceremony and use the off day to spend more time with his family, insisting his absence is not politically motivated. Utility player Kike Hernandez will also miss the visit while he rehabs from an oblique injury that's kept him out of action for months.
12: Michael Kastner, NBC News Radio.
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8: 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Here's your updated WIBW forecast from the Certified Transmission Weather Center.
18: Chance of rain showers today. Otherwise, mainly cloudy skies expected. Highs level off around 80. Winds out of the southeast, 5 to 10 miles an hour. Cloudy skies. Tonight, thunderstorms likely. Lows dip down to about 68. Cloudy skies expected. Tomorrow, thunderstorms likely. High temperatures reach up to 83. I'm Staff Meteorologist Ray Miller. Currently, it's 66 degrees.
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2: Hi, everyone. So glad you're there. We got Mark Thiessen this hour, Ambassador Dennis Ross. Kind of interesting. We already heard from Mark Rubio this morning. He's over at the conference in the Philippines, APEC, and he's already spoken out mostly about the fight in Iran as well as Ukraine. The president today will allow the Dodgers to come to the Rose Garden. Hopefully they all show up. A California team showing up. This is great. Shows you what the difference is between the first term and the next. That used to be something that we would know about. Also today, Caroline Levitt will give a press conference, a press briefing at 11. So let's get to the big three.
23: Number three.
24: Let's consider who's on Abdul al-Sayed's team, right? He's been endorsed by Senator Bernie Sanders, who also was supporting Graham Platner. Abdul al-Sayed and Graham Platner campaigned together. They fundraised together.
2: Yep, that is Congresswoman Slotkin. More left-wing pushback on Bernie and the DSA by other Dems. But is it too little too late, as Michigan could be next to put them into the Senate race? I'm talking about the DSA.
23: Number two.
25: You know, I think when I make decisions about my life, they aren't just rooted in polls. They're rooted in what people need, what is best for the country.
2: Yes, thank you, AOC. She's just trying to make our lives better. Thank you. New polls are in. We review as we evaluate who has the edge for the midterms, while we see stunning new New Hampshire polls that has that woman leading the pack.
23: Number one.
26: The Houthis have largely stayed out of this fight, which has been hugely helpful. And so for the Houthis to now be joining into this, they're clearly doing it at the direction of the Iranians. So this is an escalation.
2: Yep, that's Rebecca Heinrich. She's great. Day 12 of bombing intensity and the stakes are amping up as both sides get the Houthis involved. That's going to affect the price of oil, at least for a day. Now, the president made it clear on Truth Social, I'll just paraphrase. He said, we taught the Houthis a lesson. They stayed out of it. Now, if they get back into it, they're going to pay a price. Mark Thiessen, they hope to shut off the Red Sea. And their problem's really with Saudi Arabia. And those two have been going at it for like the last 10 years.
27: Yeah, President Trump the first thing he did almost when he came into office was to take on the Houthis who were trying to threaten shipping through the Red Sea. And it is as a result of that they've stayed out of it so far. We've been, in combat on and off for, half a year now with Iran, and they haven't done anything. It would be a big miscalculation on the part of the Houthis to try and engage in
2: this conflict. But they are. I mean, yet they shot at two Saudi troops yesterday. Do you think it's just a one-off?
27: Well, we'll see. We'll see. We launched a heck of a bombing campaign on the Houthis and set them back dramatically. So, I'm sure we have. And by the way, we have a lot more combat power in the region now than we did at the start of the Trump administration. Donald Trump's not somebody they want to mess with.
2: So it's pretty clear that pause that we had allowed the Iranians to rearm, and they did. Don't you think that's mm-hmm. pretty clear?
27: Yeah, I think the pause in major combat was a mistake. But look, Donald Trump wanted to give the Iranians every opportunity to end this peacefully, and credit to him for trying to do that. But I think the problem, what I think he's come to realize is that they have what in divorce courts are called irreconcilable differences with the Iranians, right? President Trump is not going to accept a bad deal that doesn't verifiably force them to give up their nuclear program and also open the strait without any Iranian control of the strait. And the Iranians are never going to give them that. So return to combat was inevitable. So, I wish we could have finished this months ago, but I think we're going to finish it now, and good for him for doing it.
3: Do you think there's a plan in place?
27: Well, I think there's a pretty clear pathway to how to end this thing on American terms. And if we ended it today, it would be imperfect. But as long as there's no deal with the Iranians in which they, you know, don't give up what they need to give up and we give them billions of dollars to rebuild and strengthen their regime, they've been weakened dramatically. And I think we're going to weaken them more. We stopped the combat at the 20-yard line, right? It was 10 months ago or however many months it is now. So, we got to finish. We got to bring it into the end zone. Finish it with it. And quite frankly, because of the pause, they brought a lot of their ballistic missiles out of where they had hidden them in these tunnels, which means they're open targets now. So I think we should finish the combat operations, maintain the blockade indefinitely. Once we finish combat operations, we can open up the strait pretty effectively. And then what we should do is we should arm and train the Iranian people to overthrow their regime, just like we did in the 1980s with the Contras in Nicaragua, with the UNITA in Angola, with the Mujahideen in Afghanistan. We provided non-lethal but certainly significant support to Solidarity and Charter 77 in Poland and Czechoslovakia. We liberated 400 million people at the end of the Cold War without putting any boots on the ground. We have muscle memory. We know how to do this. America's done this before. And so I think that's what we need to do now with Iran.
3: So how do we open up the strait militarily? Do you think that there's a plan in place for that?
27: Cooper has a plan to do it. We could do it tomorrow. If we can't do major combat and open the strait at the same time because we need to focus on one than the other. So it needs to be sequential. But absolutely we can open up the strait. We can escort ships certainly, but electronic warfare, anti-drone technology, and other things. We can do it. Now the problem, of course, you have is that we can do it with 99% certainty, but for some shippers, 1% risk is more than they're willing to take. And so there's going to be some that won't want to go through even with 1% risk. If you told a special operations team you've got 99% certainty of completing your mission, they would say, I'll take that any day, right? But with a ship that's worth $1 billion over a course of years in terms of shipping, they might not be willing to take 1% risk. So that's a problem. But for many, we'll be able to open it up pretty effectively.
3: So why do you think the Iranians have been able to hit our bases?
27: It's a good question. I think that we need to have a plan to protect those bases. I mean, look, we were able to protect Israel from a barrage of, hundreds of Iranian missiles. Now some get through, but we have pretty effective defenses. So I think, I hope that we have been taking the time of the ceasefire to prepare just like the Iranians did. And I'm pretty sure that Admiral Cooper did. And, sometimes something's going to get through even the best defenses. There's no way to have, risk. There's no such thing as risk-free war. But I think we can largely protect our bases and we can largely protect Gulf infrastructure if, again, not 100% certainty, but certainly significant.
3: General Keith Kellogg yesterday on what he thinks we should be doing now. Cut 8.
4: Decapitation. That means we make it to them unfathomable to come outside because we're going to target every one of them as we go forward. And I think we've started to do that. But we have done in the past. I think the president should keep doing it because he's on the right track.
3: And that means kill their leadership. The guys in charge. Let them know because they certainly talk tough and they are certainly ruthless.
27: Yeah. I think that we need to. We've taken out two layers, two and a half layers of the Iranian leadership. We need to take out more. A lot of the negotiators who we were dealing with, the only reason they were alive is for the purpose of negotiating, and they didn't make a deal. So we have no reason to keep them alive. I think there was a lost opportunity during the Khomeini funeral where these guys came out of their bunkers for the funeral, and we guaranteed their safety. I'm not sure that was a good idea. I think we should, but they can't live in a cave forever. And so we can watch them, we can monitor them, and Israel knows where these people are. They're very good at taking out the leadership. I think Israel should take the lead. We should bring Israel back into the operation, and we should give them the lead on leadership strikes.
5: So yesterday, Reuters reported that our CIA headquarters or our CIA offices were hid in Saudi Arabia. And it's speculated that the only people that could provide the coordinates to know exactly where in a building the CIA offices was, is where it was hit, by the way, is the Russians. How long are we going to tolerate Russia sharing information with Iran?
27: Well, I think that President Trump has lost his patience with Vladimir Putin. Putin is getting the technical term is getting his ass handed to him by Ukraine. Yep. Right now. If you just look at the images over the weekend, there was a cloud of smoke over Moscow so thick that it blotted out the sun. I mean, this war is now coming to his home. I think that this is a time to help Ukraine as much as we can in terms of setting back the Russians. That'll be a deterrent to them doing that kind of thing.
5: Yeah, that would be an interesting thing to see happen. I also hear on the Ukraine front that the Russians are beginning to get in place security forces preparing for some type of insurrection in their country. That's how upset they are with the way it's going. And I think with 22 of 35 refineries on fire and a huge Amazon facility, the last one hit, they're beginning to feel it. What does Mark Thiessen know about this?
27: Well, first of all, the Russian people are starting to feel the war for the first time. The cloud of smoke over Moscow was, their Wildberries is their equivalent of Amazon. So, lots of people, their entire businesses were blown up, because they're shipping all their products through there. But that also, the Wildberries is a logistics system. So they use the Wildberries logistics to ship body armor, to ship, all sorts of military products as well, and that was damaged by the strikes. But I think the Russian people, they don't have a lot of say in their country, but they're starting to get frustrated because they were told this was a special military operation. It was all the way over there. There was no costs. And now Moscow and St. Petersburg are getting hit on a regular basis. And, truthfully, if I were the Ukrainians, I would start dropping leaflets over civilian neighborhoods, send drones and leaflets that say, if this was a Russian drone flying over Kyiv, you'd be dead right now. We could kill you if we wanted to, but we're not, because we're civilized. Because the Russians are sending drones over Kyiv, and they're hitting schools, and they're hitting hospitals, and they're hitting civilian neighborhoods, they're hitting churches. The Ukrainians are hitting things that that don't kill civilians, might make their lives more difficult by taking out a lot of facilities they need for gasoline and for commerce, but they're not killing civilians. But I think they ought to use some psychological warfare too.
5: Mark Thiessen, I got to ask you about your column. You said if Mondami makes a move with the ICC, has declared that Benjamin Netanyahu is a war criminal. We don't subscribe to the ICC, and we know he's not. The Mondami says, I'm going to look to have him arrested, and then he admits the next day, I can't. So you said if he does make the move, he is the one who's going to get arrested.
27: No, that's exactly right. So he said, well, I don't have the authority to do it. It's not just that he doesn't have the authority to do it, it's that he would go to jail if he tried it. So first of all, we passed after the ICC was put in place. We passed something called the American Service Members Protection Act, which explicitly makes it a crime for local officials to cooperate with the ICC. So he's prohibited from doing that. He could be held in contempt of court if they got an injunction on that. But then there's also another law. It's 18 U.S. Code 112, which is for the protection of foreign officials and official visitors to the United States. And it holds that if you imprison a foreign official who is a guest of the United States, you're subject to 3 years in prison. And if you do it with a deadly or dangerous weapon, which the New York police presumably would do, up to 10 years in prison, and threatening to do it in order to intimidate a foreign leader is 6 months in prison. So he's already violated that because he's trying to intimidate Netanyahu into not coming to the United States and carrying out his official duties, which is against the law. So he's already violated that law. He could be prosecuted for that. But if he tried it, the only person who would be going to jail would be Netanyahu. And on top of that, both laws authorize the president of the United States to use military force to free anyone held under a warrant from the ICC, which means that I don't think the New York police want to go up against, U.S. Special Operations Forces.
5: All right. Mark Thiessen, I warn you out. I feel bad for everybody else that interviews you today because you're going to have to say, as I mentioned earlier.
27: That is true.
5: Right?
27: That is true.
5: I covered everything. And you're,
27: I'm going to have to get a butterfly refresher to get ready for my next interview.
5: You're talking about Starbucks. I did not come up with it. I just enjoy it.
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0: If you're interested in it, Brian's talking about it. You're with Brian Kilmeade.
1: There was a UNH poll that came out that had you surging in 2028. When you see that, what do you think?
2: I feel very, humbled by the support of everyday people. I think that, polls go up, polls go down. That's kind of part of how all of this works.
3: Okay. I'm just humbled. AOC is here for the people. It's not me who wants the office. I want to help people. Please tell me one thing you've done for the people of Queens. Tell me a piece of legislation to make our country better. Tell me anything you've done except for be a gadfly on the side talking about how bad the country is. She's not without charisma. She's good in front of the camera, fantastic on social media, but she's about an inch thick. She only knows broad issues that Bernie Sanders whispers in her ear. But this is noteworthy. July 2026, the month that we're in, when asked in New Hampshire, they did a poll. Who's your favorite Democrat? She's got 22% of the votes. It was at 15 a few months ago. 21% for Buttigieg. He drops two. Mark Kelly goes to single digits. He was at now at 9. He was at 10. And then goes Gavin Newsom's at 8. Gavin Newsom was at 15. And then Bernie Sanders is at 6. The guy's 100 years old. Really? But you know who you don't see? Nothing from Rahm Emanuel. You see nothing from Bashir. You see nothing from Shapiro. At least these people are out there doing things. I don't know what AOC does except for self-promotion. Really, she went to that international conference. She went to that Munich Security Conference. You know how she botched the North Korea question? She really doesn't know much of anything. It's not that she's not capable. I think what makes it worse is she doesn't put the work in. You really got to round yourself off. If you're good at foreign relations, you got to make yourself good on the economy. If you don't have a law degree, you got to brush up on the Constitution. You got to be ready to push your weaknesses. But the people, the AOC right now has got to feel good. You see that poll? That's going to help her money-wise. Now, the Democrats have something to think about. They have to decide where the first primary is. People in New Hampshire, guess what? Joe Biden says you're too white. He went to South Carolina. And now the party's got to make a decision between Nevada and South Carolina to open up. They're bypassing New Hampshire. And they're not going to Iowa. So... yet AOC will probably say, hey, can we go back to New Hampshire?
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4: It's 8:30 here on 580 WIBW. Good morning, everyone. I'm Spencer Dupuis. Cotton futures saw gains of 42 to 91 cents across most contracts on the Wednesday session. Crude oil futures is up another $2.14 per barrel, with the U.S. dollar index down 0.061. Lean hog futures saw gains of 20 to 75 cents across most contracts, with the August the exception, down a nickel. USDA's national base hog price was reported at $101.08 Wednesday afternoon, up 86 cents from the day prior. The CME lean hog index was 48 cents higher on July 20th. Corn futures rallied 8 to 9.5 cents into the Wednesday close, holding with 2 cents on the intraday highs across most contracts. Deferred contracts were fractionally to 4.5 cents higher. Spillover support from wheat was supportive. The wheat complex led the grain rally again on Wednesday, as the KC complex led the way to finish with highs. Chicago SRW contracts were the highest since 2024 on the front month continuation chart, up 21 to 27 and 3/4 cents in the front months. KC HRW futures led the rally. Live cattle futures saw continued liquidation, with contracts down $3.02 to $4.10 across the board. Futures hit fresh 2026 lows on the day. Cash trade saw a few 230 to 232 sales on Wednesday, though there is not enough to establish an accurate trend. Soybeans posted front month buying on Wednesday, as contracts were 11 and 3/4 cents to 16 and a quarter cents higher across the nearbys, and up 7 and 3/4 cents to 9 and 3/4 cents in the deferred. The rally to $12.38 in the August contract hit the highest level since May of 2024. We'll have more of the Kilmeade Show coming up next, right here on 580 WIBW and FM 104.9.
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0: Bears. I mean, these are some of the wacky things that they actually want to do. They don't like our history. So, I mean, I that's another thing I get worried about. Domi goes on, and John Stewart's trying to make him normal by giving him an idea of how to framework, how to put out a framework that doesn't sound so wacky and scary to other Democrats, let alone other Republicans. And he's barely able to answer the question, even when John Stewart's trying to coach him. Now, I give credit to some people that are stepping up. I was shocked. Governor Jared Polis, who, you know, pretty much an enemy of the Trump administration, made it clear he is not a socialist. Cut 38.
1: I do see socialist threats to our system. And frankly, as somebody who's a Democrat, I see them from parts of the Trump administration, John. I see the government buying 15% of Intel, right? Socialism means, as you know, it's an economic theory, government ownership of production. The military buying 10% of a company called MP Materials, a critical mission. That's, again, China does this. Talk about Maoist, Chinese defense ministry owns part of companies. So I'm against socialism, whether it comes from Republicans or Democrats. I'm a proud capitalist. I started several businesses. I think, job creation, economic success is exactly what helps end poverty in this country and across the world. And we need more of it, absolutely, from Republicans and Democrats.
0: So meanwhile, Mondami doubles down, cut 32.
2: Now, if today you and I were to introduce the idea of a building that lends out books for free, we would be slandered in the same way that so many new ideas are slandered today. And yet that's the library. And the same thing with the fire department, the same thing with public schools. And it's to say that a lot of politics has been a debate about who deserves what. And I would prefer a politics that debates how we can deliver that to everyone.
0: But you can't with other people's money. I mean, deliver what? I mean, pick things up, pick up the garbage. Who's paying those people? It's got to be tax dollars. Who are you taxing? Oh, rich people. How do they get rich? By doing the best they can to earn money. How do you incentivize them to build more companies and earn more money? You don't take it. That's going to just have the most successful, smartest people say, okay, if I'm going to work 50 hours a week and produce $1 billion and you're going to take 60 to 70% of it, I'm not doing it. So that's the whole principle of this idiot, this new prime minister over in UK. The first thing he does is condemn Margaret Thatcher, who's been dead for 20 years, who had died of Alzheimer's, who was a leader, a prime minister, a leading conservative thinker in the 80s, along with Reagan. So first thing I'm going to do is condemn somebody who hasn't been president since the 80s. And why? Because she brought free market principles and a sense of accountability and meritocracy to society. He believes, I believe, that he does not think that anyone successful earned it. He believes that the people that were successful somehow cheated. And that's what's panicking people on the left. John Fetterman's always been sensible ever since, you know, now they beat his stroke, cut 40.
3: Look at the kind of people that were winning. We had the one in Colorado and the one in New York and then across the country. And to look at El Sayed, you know, he calls Israel as a rogue state, and he's equated Hamas and Israel's government as well. You know, that's their feature. They're running on just below the surface of just, you know, Jew hating.
0: So that's the other thing I wanted to bring up, because there's one thing that goes right through, whether it's AOC or Bernie Sanders or El Sayed or this guy Rab in Philadelphia. They all hate Israel. And if you take AIPAC money, that is third rail. The fund ICE, some say abolish prisons, hate Israel. Well, how do they all link together? Islamists are linked with these socialists.
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5: It's 9:30 here on 580 WIBW. Spencer Dupuy with you for the second market update of the day. Getting a check of Wall Street. We've got negatives across the board. The Dow's down 529 points at 51,690 points. The S&P 500 down 81 points at 7,418 points, and the NASDAQ's down 511 points at 25,180 points. In the outside markets, crude oil futures up $4.53 and $91.36 a barrel. RBOB gas futures up just under 5 cents at 3.2940. Gold futures down $104.70 an ounce, excuse me. Getting a check of things feedlot-wise, not a lot taking place this morning. There is a bid in Nebraska for dressed at 360, but that is it. Let's get a check of the Merc here as things stand. August live cattle up 220 at 225.40. October live cattle up 230 at 221.50. August feeders up 240 at 343.52. September feeders up 345 at 339.65. August lean hogs down 57 at 187. October lean hogs down 45 at 87.90. To the grains market we go. Kansas City wheat for September down 5.5 at 7.58 even. December Kansas City wheat down 5 even at 7.74 even. September Chicago wheat down 4.5 at 7.01 1/4. December Chicago wheat down 4.25 at 7.18 1/2. September corn up 2.25 at 4.64 1/4. March corn up 2.75 at 5.03 even. August soybeans up 7 even at 12.40 even. And November soybeans up 8.5 at 12.47 1/2. 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

0: But if you add the people who were very likely to those who are extremely likely to vote, the difference for Democrats is very slight. So Republicans can take some faith and some hope for that. But, you know, with an unpopular incumbent in this particular presidency in its first midterm, the weight of history is pretty strong, and the party in power in the White House has historically, with very few exceptions, done very poorly in the midterm like this one.
1: Yeah, but I just think it's so far from over. And you know one thing, they're in dead heat in 30% approval rating for Democrats and Republicans in Congress. 30% approval rating. So that, if you're both at 30, and then you get down to performance. The only thing, and I said this to Lucas, but people are not understanding, is that you have this conflict. Think about this. We thought it was getting late in the spring. And now we're in July. We still have months to go. You saw how quick the gas prices dropped when they went into the truce. When they get a real truce or a real end in a positive way, and then you watch all these prices go down and you realize, well, all these other things that are in play from the Trump accounts on down. I think a lot of people are going to say, what do Democrats stand for? Oh, they don't like Trump and they are socialists. Good luck with that. Brian Kilmeade Show.
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5: NBC News Radio, I'm Michael Kastner. Tropical Storm Bertha is moving westward near the Louisiana coast as it heads toward Texas. NBC's George Solis reports the storm made its first landfall about 40 miles east of New Orleans.
6: The storm continuing to move west, it is expected to make a second landfall near Galveston, Texas today as a weaker tropical storm. Still, the concern over some rain and some localized flooding cannot be ruled out. Many so grateful that this storm was not more severe.
5: Residents along the coast can expect up to 4 inches of rain as well as possible storm surge and flooding. Wisconsin authorities are investigating an officer-involved shooting in Madison, Wisconsin yesterday that left a man dead and sparked a protest downtown last night. Madison police responded to a report of a man checking doors on parked cars in the Marquette neighborhood. When they arrived, the man fled and officers caught up with him a short time later. During the confrontation, the police chief, John Patterson, says the suspect pulled a knife on officers. An attempt to tase him failed and he was subsequently shot and killed.
7: The officer who was injured by the knife is the same officer who fired his weapon at this man. Four officers were involved in this incident. Only the one officer fired his weapon.
5: The White House will hold a briefing soon. White House Press Secretary Karoline Leavitt will speak to reporters as the war with Iran intensifies. Iran says it'll keep attacking targets in the Middle East as long as it remains under attack. Blake Sifton reports that Iranian-backed Houthis in Yemen have started attacking Saudi Arabian shipping in the Red Sea and has declared a blockade of Saudi ports.
8: Tuesday, President Trump warned that if the Houthis attempted to blockade the Red Sea, that they would be, in his words, taken care of.
5: Michael Kastner, NBC News Radio.
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15: Christopher Lyman is set to receive over $1 million from the state of Kansas after a wrongful conviction in the 2013 death of his infant nephew. Lyman spent the last 9 years in prison before his conviction was overturned. Governor Kelly signed Senate Bill 366 today, officially banning cell phone usage in any active construction or school zone. Starting June 30th of 2027, a $60 fine will be issued for any violators. And Lux Claridge was arrested and booked on Wednesday for not complying with law enforcement's efforts to remove him from a city commission meeting. That meeting was regarding data centers in Emporia, and after multiple verbal warnings, he did not comply and was forcibly removed. For 13 News, I'm Riley Stark.
4: 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Here's your updated WIBW forecast from the Certified Transmission Weather Center.
16: Chance of rain showers today. Otherwise, mainly cloudy skies expected. Highs level off around 80. Winds out of the southeast, 5 to 10 miles an hour. Cloudy skies tonight, thunderstorms likely. Lows dip down to about 68. Cloudy skies expected. Tomorrow, thunderstorms likely. High temperatures reach up to 83. I'm staff meteorologist Ray Miller. Currently, it's 67 degrees.
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18: That's why we must vote no on the deceptive Supreme Court amendment. 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
21: It is Thursday morning, July 23rd, and this is AgriTalk. Welcome to AgriTalk. I'm your host, Chip Flory. Buyers are back in the corn and soy complex this morning with wheat futures trading lower. Lean hogs are slightly lower, but The cattle complex is clawing back some of yesterday's sharp losses ahead of tomorrow afternoon's cattle on feed and inventory reports.

0: When they arrived, the man fled and officers caught up with him a short time later. The Odyssey is set to rule the box office once again this weekend. The Christopher Nolan epic is expected to make between $75 and $85 million in its second weekend in theaters. The film has made over $160 million domestically so far and has a global total of over $330 million. I'm Chris Caraggio, NBC News Radio.
1: This report is sponsored.
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6: Hi, I'm Felicia Rolfe. Here are today's headlines from 12 News. A Kansas priest is in jail this morning, suspected of child sex crimes. The KBI says 44-year-old Ryan McCandless was booked on suspicion of aggravated indecent liberties. Right now, he's in the Sedgwick County Jail awaiting extradition to Republic County, where the investigation began. The KDHE says that there are now 289 known cases of cyclospora in Kansas, and that's a big jump from last week when the state reported just 55 cases. It's part of a nationwide outbreak of an illness that causes intestinal issues and even low-grade fever. The iconic Big Boy steam engine rolls into Kansas today. It arrives in Topeka just after noon and the Great Bend Oval and Park Station before departing at 12:45. And you can see it at 6 o'clock tonight at the Old Depot in Salina. And Wichita, Felicia Rolfe, 12 News.
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4: Here's your updated WIBW forecast from the Certified Transmission Weather Center.
7: Chance of rain showers today. Otherwise, mainly cloudy skies expected. Highs level off around 80. Winds out of the southeast, 5 to 10 miles an hour. Cloudy skies tonight. Thunderstorms likely. Lows dip down to about 68. Cloudy skies expected tomorrow. Thunderstorms likely. High temperatures reach up to 83. I'm staff meteorologist Ray Miller. Currently, it's 67 degrees.
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16: Yep.
17: Thursday, usually tempers flare. Something happens on the show. Yeah. This should be a fun one today. Let's start with Rubio.
18: Yeah, Secretary
17: Rubio!
18: 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Yeah, it's Rubio. 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
8: The Mark Lee, Van Camp, and Robbins Show. You know, a lot of people talk about the weight loss injections because they do get results, but as you probably know, some people want to stay away from the needles, and they really want to stay away from some of the intense side effects that can happen with the shots. 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
8: It's a news update and what's your story all in one, Scott Robbins.
10: Well, we've been talking about Mamdani. Mom Donnie. I always say Donnie, like his middle name's Donnie. Mom is his first name. He acknowledged his inability to arrest
8: Netanyahu
10: when he comes to New York. He said, well, mm-hmm. I really can't do that. And now a lot of people are jumping in. And one of the people that are jumping in is Rashida Tlaib. She said she's on the record as saying, hey, we could do a citizen's arrest. Maybe we could do that. I'm not kidding. And so,
8: oh, gosh.
10: So she said, and if you need my help, Zoran, you got my number. Call me. I'll be right there, she said. And then she went back to her shave that she was getting at the time.
8: Oh, my gosh.
11: Maybe you shouldn't even want to have sex with me.
8: Yeah, no problem.
10: I don't.
8: No worries there. We got to get to Nimrod.
7: When the going gets tough.
12: Damn it, this is too hard.
7: The dumb get dumber.
12: All right, Dan.
7: It's Nimrod's in the News on the Martley, Van Camp, and Robbins Show.
12: I love the poorly educated.
8: All right. Nimrod's the News. We go to New Jersey, where 39-year-old Christopher Burton Frazier was arrested after he stole a $500,000 armored police vehicle. It was a Bearcat. It's primarily used by SWAT, police, and military for hostage situations. I mean, that's an easy vehicle to spot.
10: Yeah.
8: He's just taking it out for a joyride, like 20 minutes. He's been caught in a lot of trouble, and that's Nimrod's in the News.
7: The day's craziness gets triple time. Mark Lee, Van Camp, and Robbins

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4: The Trump administration says it's received promises from major companies to pay for the increased electricity costs of AI data centers. Some of those companies include Google, Microsoft, Meta, Oracle, XAI, OpenAI, and Amazon. President Trump is set to make the announcement regarding the topic today. Tropical Storm Bertha is expected to reach the Texas coast later today. It's currently 100 miles east-northeast of Galveston and is packing winds of up to 45 miles an hour. The storm is expected to maintain intensity until it starts moving over land. Stocks are seeing a dip on Wall Street. The Dow Jones has been down over 700 points at times today. The NASDAQ has been down over 600 points, while the S&P 500 has been down over 1%. This all comes as the conflict between the U.S. and Iran continues to escalate, leading oil prices to rise. And House lawmakers are approving a Democratic-led war powers resolution for the conflict in Iran. Four Republicans broke ranks to help approve the measure, 214-208 today, marking the second time the House has narrowly rejected the renewed war. Prosecutors say singer David tried to dump evidence by discarding a passport belonging to his alleged victim. The passport belonging to 14-year-old Celeste Rivas Hernandez was found on Highway 152 in Santa Barbara County by a Caltrans worker. Prosecutors say the singer, whose real name is David Burke, traveled there to discard the document after killing the girl. The rescheduled White House Correspondents' Dinner is set for tomorrow in the nation's capital. White House Press Secretary Karoline Leavitt says it promises to be a very entertaining and memorable evening and urged Americans to tune in.
5: Tomorrow night, the president will attend the White House Correspondents' Association Dinner Round 2, celebrating free speech and the First Amendment alongside all of you, members of the media.
4: Leavitt added that President Trump looks forward to finishing what he started after an assassination attempt at the original event in April. Tomorrow's dinner will be held at the Waldorf Astoria instead of the previous Washington Hilton. I'm Chris Caraggio, NBC News Radio.
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3: I'm Marina Flores with 13 News. A group trying to block data centers in Emporia has moved its petition forward. Emporia Neighbors United says its resubmitted petition now has enough valid signatures after an earlier version came up short. The city has 20 days to decide whether to adopt the ordinance, and if it doesn't, the question will go to voters in November. And the historic Big Boy train is returning to the capital city this week. The steam locomotive is the largest model of its kind currently operating in the world. It's made its stops in the capital city before. Now it's back on its way and should pull into town around 12:15 p.m. tomorrow afternoon. It will stick around the Great Overland Station for about half an hour before it heads off to its next destination, which is in Salina, Kansas. I'm Raina Flores with 13 News.
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4: Chance of rain showers this afternoon, otherwise overcast skies. Highs level off around 80, southeasterly winds 5 to 10 miles an hour. Thunderstorms likely tonight, lows level off around 68, cloudy skies. Thunderstorms likely tomorrow, high temperatures reach up to 83, cloudy skies expected. I'm staff meteorologist Ray Miller. Currently, it's 68 degrees.
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13: The Markley, Van Camp, and Robbins Show. Jamie Markley, David Van Camp, Scott Robbins. Okay. Fraud is bad,
14: yeah,
13: says a Democrat, but it's not what Trump's talking about with this voting thing in Jersey.
14: Right. New Jersey Democrat Senator Andy Kim on MS Now reacting to the news that his state allowed hundreds of non-citizens to vote and registered thousands more, and they're trying to tap dance around, like, well, okay, yeah, we got caught this time, but what Trump's talking about is completely different, even though this is exactly what Trump has talked about. See?
13: We're okay.
14: Pro-democracy. Okay. Married women not able to vote, something.
13: Right, yes.
15: Yeah, you know, I heard about it for the first time today as well, and I have to say, look, I mean, this is unacceptable, and this needs to be fixed immediately, and people need to be held accountable for that, especially if they've known this since it's happened a couple years ago. So, yes, you know, when there are mistakes, when there are things that are broken, we need to fix it. But we also need to make sure that we're looking at the problems in the right size, that this is not

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7: The Markley, Van Camp, and Robbins show. 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
7: You freaking sweat shaming, man?
9: No, not at all. I'm a sweater too. I get it.
7: Okay.
9: I get it.
7: News update, David Van Camp.
8: Just sort of an addendum on the Nancy R. Moore USA Today piece claiming that Caitlin Clark asking for fouls is like lynching. She literally
7: incredible.
8: Actually brought up Emmett Till being murdered.
9: Unbelievable.
8: David Burge, Iowa Hawk blog on X, a very fun follow, says, in short, this is not a women's sports league. It's a joyless, angry, violent, race-obsessed, nonstop 2018 Oberlin struggle session filled with entitled lunatics unable to survive without someone else picking up the bill. They whine when they don't get attention. They whine 10 times harder when they do. They whine hardest about the problematic new fans who quadrupled their pay, tripled their TV audiences, 10 times their franchise valuations, got them chartered jets, etc.
9: Yeah.
7: That's great.
9: Very true.
7: Oh, we got to get to Nimrod's fast. I want to keep going with that.
6: When the going gets tough.
10: Damn it, this is too hard.
6: The dumb get dumber.
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10: I love the poorly educated.
7: All right. Nimrod's in the News. New York State Police warning people about thieves attempting to steal used cooking oil from restaurants.
9: What?
7: And they don't need to break in. They siphon it from storage tanks. Apparently, this type of oil is valuable because it can be recycled into products like renewable fuels. One guy in a van caught with a garden hose connected to the restaurant's
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6: NBC News Radio. I'm Chris Caraggio.
7: President Trump will make an announcement today from the EPA headquarters regarding companies pledging to pay for the increased electricity costs of AI data centers. The goal is to reduce the burden of potentially skyrocketing electric bills for the average customer while still keeping an edge in the race to develop and expand artificial intelligence. Today's White House announcement brings companies like Duke Energy and NextEra into the plan. Stocks are way down on Wall Street. The Dow has been down over 600 points at times today. The NASDAQ has been down over 600 points, while the S&P 500 has slipped over 1%. It comes as the conflict between the U.S. and Iran continues to escalate, leading oil prices to rise. And President Trump has a warning for Iran.
8: Trump said on social media that if the Houthis shoot at Saudi Arabian ships again, the U.S. will hold Iran responsible and inflict major military punishment on them both.
7: Jagruti Dave reports that the president took to Truth Social this morning to issue the warning, announcing that the Houthis shot at two Saudi Arabian ships in the Red Sea last night. Trump said the rebel group has acted very professionally and smart since the U.S. concluded its military campaign against them in May of last year, but now he's very disappointed by its involvement. His comments come as the U.S. marked its 12th consecutive night of attacks on Iran. Tropical Storm Bertha is heading westward and will reach the Texas coast later today. It's currently 100 miles east-northeast of Galveston and is packing winds of up to 45 miles per hour. The House of Representatives has passed an over $1 trillion annual defense policy bill. The 2027 National Defense Authorization Act was passed 216-212, with six Democrats joining most Republicans to vote in favor. A majority of Democrats did not support the measure, with some citing their opposition to the Iran war and others expressing concerns over a provision that would expand the collaboration between the U.S. and Israeli militaries. I'm Chris Caraggio, NBC News Radio.
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3: 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And that's Nimrod's
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2: NBC News Radio, I'm Chris Caraggio. President Trump is announcing a commitment from major utilities and companies that consumers will not bear the extra electricity costs of the AI data center expansions across the U.S. Speaking from the EPA headquarters today, Trump detailed the updated ratepayer protection pledge meant to reduce the burden of potentially skyrocketing electric bills for consumers while still keeping an edge in the AI race. Trump said the plan includes letting the tech companies build their own power plants. This comes as opposition to data centers grows, leading some states to consider construction moratoriums. Tropical storm Bertha is moving inland near the Texas-Louisiana border. According to the National Hurricane Center, Bertha is set to spread heavy rains along parts of the Texas coast. It's currently 75 miles northeast of Galveston and is packing winds of up to 45 miles an hour. The storm will continue to move westward and lose strength as it moves through Texas. Residents along the coast can expect up to 4 inches of rain as well as possible storm surge and flooding. All 55 counties in West Virginia are under a state of emergency over severe flooding caused by this week's storms. At least 2 people are unaccounted for following the severe flooding, and Governor Patrick Morrisey updated the state's response.
3: Over 100 efforts, the swift boats that came in, local, DNR. We had over 10 drones that were operating, 10 choppers that were busy is helping in terms of the search and rescue efforts.
2: The storms produced up to 6 inches of rain, leading to flash flooding and landslides. Videos on social media show vehicles submerged in water in some towns that were inundated. Morrisey notes that the storms may have passed, but the ground is still saturated. Senate Republicans are turning down a measure to end the war in Iran. The upper chamber voted 47-49 on a motion to discharge the War Powers Resolution out of the Senate Foreign Relations Committee. The defeat comes following a rising number of GOP lawmakers voicing concerns about mounting casualties and how long the war is dragged on. I'm Chris Caraggio, NBC News Radio.
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9: Hi, I'm Felicia Rolfe. Here are today's headlines from 12 News. A Kansas priest is in jail this morning suspected of child sex crimes. The KBI says 44-year-old Ryan McCandless was booked on suspicion of aggravated indecent liberties. Right now, he's in the Sedgwick County Jail awaiting extradition to Republic County, where the investigation began. The Kansas Secretary of State says more than 12,000 people have voted in person so far in the primary election. More than 52,000 ballots have been mailed statewide. Election Day, Tuesday, August 4th.

0: Wichita.
1: That's why we must vote no on the deceptive Supreme Court amendment. Right now, judges on the Kansas Supreme Court represent every part of our state, not just the big cities. They're not politicians, they're constitutional experts, and we already have the power to vote for or against them.
0: But if this amendment passes, rural voters will have less power and less say, because it turns judges into politicians, giving billionaire political donors the power to buy seats on the court and decide the law in Kansas. Don't let that happen.
1: Voting no stops big money and big cities from taking over our state Supreme Court. So do your part to protect rural Kansas. Vote no on August 4th.
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3: NBC News Radio. I'm Chris Caraggio. President Trump says he's close to making a decision on a massive attack against Iran. Speaking to Axios, he said the strikes would be bigger than the ones conducted during Operation Epic Fury. The president didn't give a deadline for when he would make the decision. Stocks are sharply lower on Wall Street as the conflict between the U.S. and Iran continues to escalate. The Dow and NASDAQ have each fallen more than 600 points, while the S&P 500 has dropped more than 1%. Meantime, Brent crude oil has climbed above $100 per barrel. Tropical storm Bertha is pushing inland near the Texas-Louisiana border with winds of up to 45 miles an hour. The storm is expected to bring heavy rain, storm surge, and possible flooding to parts of the Texas coast. Forecasters say Bertha will continue weakening as it moves west through Texas and is expected to dissipate late tonight or tomorrow. President Trump is announcing a commitment from major utilities and companies that consumers will not bear the extra electricity costs of the AI data center expansions across the country. Speaking from the EPA headquarters today, Trump detailed the updated ratepayer protection pledge meant to reduce the burden of potentially skyrocketing electric bills for consumers while still keeping an edge in the AI race.
4: Under this groundbreaking plan, America's largest tech companies have formally committed to fund or build all energy infrastructure required to meet the demand they are placing on the grid.
3: Trump said the plan includes letting the tech companies build their own power plants. The White House says major utilities, including NextEra and Duke Energy, have signed on to the ratepayer protection pledge, along with Google, Microsoft, Meta, Oracle, OpenAI, and Amazon. A Minnesota man is receiving two life sentences for killing and wounding Minnesota lawmakers and their families. Vance Bolter pleaded guilty to murder in exchange for prosecutors dropping the death penalty. He admitted to killing Representative Melissa Hortman and her husband and wounding Senator John Hoffman and his wife in the attacks last year. I'm Chris Caraggio, NBC News Radio.
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11: Christopher Lyman is set to receive over $1 million from the state of Kansas after a wrongful conviction in the 2013 death of his infant nephew. Lyman spent the last 9 years in prison before his conviction was overturned. Governor Kelly signed Senate Bill 366 today, officially banning cell phone usage in any active construction or school zone. Starting June 30th of 2027, a $60 fine will be issued for any violators. And Lux Claridge was arrested and booked on Wednesday for not complying with law enforcement's efforts to remove him from a city commission meeting. That meeting was regarding data centers in Emporia, and after multiple verbal warnings, he did not comply and was forcibly removed. For 13 News, I'm Riley Stark.
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4: Here's your updated WIBW forecast from the Certified Transmission Weather Center.
5: More clouds than sun this afternoon, with highs around 77. Easterly winds 8 to 15 miles an hour. Cloudy skies expected tonight. Thunderstorms likely. Lows dip down to about 68. Storms likely tomorrow, 81. Mainly clear skies and dry Saturday and Sunday, mid-90s. Saturday near 100 by Sunday. I'm staff meteorologist Ray Miller. Currently, it's 74 degrees.
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0: 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Hi, hello, how the heck are you? 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However, wherever, whenever you're tuning in to the program today, thank you so much for being a part of 580 Sports Talk. My name is Dan Lucero. Spencer Dupuis will be with us starting with the 4 o'clock hour today. We are short an hour today. We'll be off at 5 o'clock, making way for some Royals baseball in the Motor City. Game 1 of a 4-game series between the Royals and the Tigers gets underway at 5:40 with the first pitch from Comerica Park tonight. Randy Dobnak back on the hill for the Royals, the ex-Uber driver. Yes, that means that the Royals at times this year, various times, have employed an ex-Uber driver and an ex-UPS driver in Jose Quas. In a possibly related development, the Royals are 43-60. Randy Dobnak is the starter tonight. It's Troy Melton, I think. It might not be Troy. I'll be honest with you. I don't really remember the guy's first name, but he's pitching for Detroit tonight. If I get his name wrong or make fun of his name, you know what that means. It is Troy Melton. I had it right. How about that? Melton's actually having a good year, and he is the scheduled starter for Detroit tonight. 5:40 first pitch, which means 5 o'clock pregame right here on the Sports Voice of Kansas on the Royals Radio Network, 580 WIBW and FM 104.9. So we've got 2 hours to do what we usually do in 3. And we are pretty packed today, which we're very excited about. Lots of good stuff to get to. We're going to continue our series of burning questions about the Kansas City Chiefs, our 4th in a 5-part series today. Report day is tomorrow. The boys are back in town. The boys being the quarterbacks and the rookies, and the town being St. Joseph, Missouri. But the boys are back in town. Down at Dino's Bar and Grill. Do they have a Dino's Bar and Grill in St. John? I didn't do a lot of exploring in my days covering the MIAA. Anyway, neither here nor there. The Chiefs' unofficial start to training camp is report day tomorrow, and then the first practice team workout of training camp is Saturday. So with this week ahead of training camp, we've been giving you a burning question about the Chiefs coming into the season. Our first question on Monday had to do with the youth movement. Does younger equal hungrier for the 2026 Chiefs? Tuesday's question was defensive splash plays. How do the Chiefs generate more sacks and turnovers? Yesterday's burning question was about the right tackle position. Is there really competition there, or is the weak link on the Chiefs offensive line actually in steady hands with Jalen Moore? We got a new one today. We'll finish with our 5th of 5, the most important one, on tomorrow's show. We'll also continue our countdown to Chiefs kickoff on the program today. We're also going to talk some hoops. TBT hoops. It came to Topeka last night, Lee Arena at Washburn University. I was there. I was a spectator. I don't get to do that very often, at least when it comes to local sporting events. I'm very used to either having something around my neck, a lanyard that denotes I'm working press, and being, you know, having a courtside seat or a press box seat. Like, that's the life I've chosen, the life I live, and I enjoy that vantage point. I enjoy the work. But also, sometimes it's fun to just sit in the stands and clap for a good play and get involved with the game in front of you. So I enjoyed it from that capacity. Spencer was our pro last night down courtside. You probably saw a lot of him. If you were watching the game last night in FS2, he was center court, front and center, opposite the main camera. So you probably saw Spencer on TV a couple hundred times last night with the ball going back and forth down the floor. But anyway, what a night at Lee Arena. What a tremendous atmosphere. What a fun game of basketball. Jayhawks hoops forces a game 3 in the best of 3 series against Purple Rain. They finished the game on a 24-7 run and win 84-80. The target number was 83 in the Elam ending. It was 75, I think it was 75-68 when the Elam ending came into play, but KU able to make the plays down the stretch. Frank Mason with the game winner. And so there will be a game three in that best of three series back at Bramlage Coliseum on Friday night. We're going to talk a little bit about it, what we experienced at Lee Arena last night. If you were there last night, definitely want to hear from you what you thought of the game, what you thought of the atmosphere. 785-272-9429 is the number. That's 785-272-9429. You can also, of course, interact with us in the live chat on our YouTube channel. Name of the channel is 580 Sports Talk. Go subscribe to that channel, by the way. It doesn't cost you anything but a click or the tap of your screen. You're subscribed. You're notified when we go live. You're notified when we post video content, all that good stuff. And you're watching live. Hang out in the live chat. Say hello to your fellow listeners. But I want to hear from you if you were there at Lee Arena last night in particular. What'd you think? What'd you make of all of it? If that was your first time experiencing the Elam ending, what do you make of how TBT games end? I thought it was a really neat night. And it is not very often that Topeka, Kansas gets to host a sporting event that is nationally televised. And so it was very cool. I felt very honored to be a part of the crowd last night. Felt like it was a very cool moment for the city. Terrific, terrific atmosphere, I thought, at Lee Arena. But I want to hear your experience again. If you were there last night, 785-272-9429. And, again, in the live chat on YouTube, 580 Sports Talk. See who's in the chat today. Our guy Brendan's in the chat. Appreciate you being in with us today, as well as Britt and Mark H. and Andrew in the chat. Appreciate all of you guys. Andrew's giving me a hard time. It's Jersey Thursday on 580 Sports Talk. I've got the a Reggie Bush rookie year Saints jersey. I'll turn around to prove it to the video audience. But I going through my closet trying to figure out what to wear, and I thought, you know what? What if I did Jersey Thursday today? And I said, you know, something for the video audience, something for the live chat, something for the people who watch on the YouTube. This is at the very back of the closet, for the record. I have not worn this. It is not particularly well fitting. I guess whatever XL used to be and whatever it is now, two very different things. That's something for the video audience out there. Again, 580 Sports Talk on YouTube. Appreciate those of you who are in the chat today. So we've got some Chiefs to talk about. We're going to talk TBT. We've also got a little baseball to get into. Royals Tigers, we'll preview that series. Man, if you'd have told me there'd be this little juice for Royals Tigers in late June, back in March, no way would I have believed you. No way would I have believed this series would be so meaningless. Well, I shouldn't say it's meaningless for the Royals. For the Tigers, this might be the series that decides whether or not they trade Tarik Skubal. So it's a pretty big deal for them, too. And we got What Is Wrong With You coming up. We've also got Rick Peterson at TopSports.News. He's going to join us. He's our guest today, bottom of this 3 o'clock hour. Rick Peterson will join us for the local sports spotlight. We'll get his thoughts on the two Ichabods who showed out for Jayhawks hoops at the TBT last night. And also his thoughts ahead of next week's MIAA Football Media Day. That's coming up next Monday. The proceedings will be complete by the time 580 Sports Talk begins. So a little different than Big 12 Football Media Days in that regard. Also different in that the drive, instead of being 7 hours down to Frisco, Texas, is approximately 5-ish minutes to the indoor facility at Washburn University, where MIAA Football Media Day is being held. So next Monday, we're going to have some great stuff from that. We'll hear from Washburn head coach Zach Watkins and others. But we'll get a bit of a preview, perhaps, with Rick Peterson on the local sports spotlight coming up. Plus, again, your texts and your comments. But let's jump in head first to burning question number 4 for the Chiefs. As we get set for training camp, the first workout, team workout on Saturday. Andy Reid's going to speak tomorrow. You'll hear from him on the show Obviously, tomorrow I'm Matt Derrick on the program as well. He'll be out in St. Joe, and we'll get his take, his boots on the ground reporting on that. But the fourth in our five-part series of burning questions that the Chiefs face going into 2026. Can the Chiefs' offense evolve to explode? And here's what I mean by that. Can enough change offensively that the Chiefs are able to find the explosive play mojo that has eluded them the past couple of seasons, and particularly eluded them on the ground last year, where notably the Chiefs had three rushing plays of 20 or more yards all season long. A reverse to Xavier Worthy, and reverse end around. I don't remember the particulars, but it was something along those lines. It was a scramble by Patrick Mahomes, and Kareem Hunt had the 30-plus yard run against Jacksonville. That was it. That was it for the explosive run game last year for the Kansas City Chiefs. So, can the offense evolve to explode? It's question number four. Andy Reid hasn't accomplished what he's accomplished in his head coaching career, which will ultimately take him to Canton and the Pro Football Hall of Fame, by being stagnant or by being unwilling to evolve with the times and with the talent on his roster. You do not win as much as Andy Reid has won without having stuff in the playbook that works. And also helps when you have the talent to execute all that stuff that works. So the Chiefs are coming into this season with a firm belief that a lot of what they do, what they have done over the last couple of seasons, over the last handful of seasons, really, is still going to be sufficient for them to have one of the better offenses in the NFL. And the tell was the fact that they rehired Eric Bieniemy and they changed the running backs coach and the wide receivers coach. All of those things are targeted at improving execution, improving technique, improving understanding. You don't rehire Eric Bieniemy to overhaul your offensive scheme. Andy Reid doesn't hire anybody to overhaul the offensive scheme. The base of it is still Andy's stuff. This is not a scheme edition. This is a the sheriff is back in town edition. And ideally, the world the Chiefs are hoping that we live in here, the Chiefs improve their attention to detail in a lot of different facets offensively. And that helps the Chiefs run the stuff that has worked better than they ran it last year, eliminating some of the sloppiness, some of the bad penalties. That third offensive play of the season where Travis Kelce and Xavier Worthy were not singing from the same songbook and smacked into each other and Worthy got hurt, was never right the rest of the season, that was a red flag. In retrospect, a very clear canary in the coal mine moment for the decay of the Chiefs offense and their lack of ability to attend to the little things that was costly on a snap-over-snap basis and also costly in the sense that the close games the Chiefs couldn't not win in 2024, couldn't help but win because they always got the little stuff right. Well, they stopped getting those things right, and they kept getting beat. So that's why you have the changes that you have to the coaching staff. But what about the second part of that equation? You don't win as much as Andy Reid has won without having stuff that works and talent that executes the stuff that works. Quarterback, no worries there. Running back, the Chiefs have certainly upgraded substantially. I think Kenneth Walker is the most talented running back and the most proven running back the Chiefs have ever had behind Patrick Mahomes. He's explosive. He's quick. He's capable of making big plays. And he's a man for the big occasion, as he proved in the NFC Championship game in the Super Bowl as the Super Bowl MVP for the Seahawks last year. But the receiver room, it's lacking, to say the least, barring some significant growth from Xavier Worthy and the first, second-year guys, and barring a return to some earlier pre-injury form from Rashee Rice. And Travis Kelce, though still one of the best at his position, is diminished from his best. The goal this season for the Chiefs has to be, this is not negotiable, and it would be irresponsible to have any other goal than this. The Chiefs have to build something on offense that is less reliant on Patrick Mahomes being Superman. Which is not to say that he can't be, because we have seen him be that time and again for this Chiefs offense. But we also saw what happened when he was the only load-bearing pillar of an offense. The pillar collapsed. And the Chiefs have to be in a situation where if Mahomes misses time, if he's not out there for week one, or if the version of Mahomes we see for any stretch of the season, whether it's the first couple of weeks as he gets his legs back underneath him, or whether it's for a full 17 games, which again would not be a surprise given the track record of players recovering from ACL injury. If there is in any way a diminished version of Patrick Mahomes, the Chiefs offense still has to work. Because it did not work last year with any other version than a version of Mahomes capable of making it all work by himself. The good news is the Chiefs know this. They know this because they improved the running game, and nothing helps a quarterback more than being able to lean on a strong ground game. An improved running game and real explosiveness in the running game opens up everything else. At least that's the bet the Chiefs are making. They think that might be the biggest reason for offensive growth in 2026. And I kind of think they might be right. It's hard to bank on it all by itself because you go back to the best of the Chiefs offenses with Mahomes the quarterback and Reed as the head coach, and yes, Eric Bieniemy is the offensive coordinator. You go back to the best of those offenses, you had Tyreek Hill and Travis Kelce in their Hall of Fame primes. And not just that those guys are going to Canton, those guys were one of one. In the history of the game, you can argue that Kelce is the greatest tight end. And in the history of the game, you can argue that there has never been a receiver quite like Tyreek Hill. It's not to say there haven't been better wide receivers. Certainly there have been. But the combination of his speed and his ability to run after the catch and his ability to track the ball on deep balls and make catches at the point of attack or at the catch point despite not being particularly big? No, that's just Tyreek. League of his own. In terms of his skill set and in terms of what he brought and what he made the Chiefs offense capable of. Chiefs don't have that guy. Chiefs don't have prime Hall of Fame Travis Kelce. And that leaves me concerned with the passing game going into 2026. Mahomes' numbers have taken a step back the last few years, understandably so, given what he's had to work with at wide receiver and the decline of Kelce at tight end. But to see a Chiefs offense as a juggernaut, which is what we got early in the Mahomes years, don't think that's a realistic assumption that that's what we're going to see with the 2026 Chiefs. But what I do think is reasonable is to anticipate that a more explosive running game allows for Mahomes to have a little bit more time in the pocket, which is crucial, and that Mahomes' trend lines last year that showed that he was, after a couple of years of becoming a bit more reliant on shorter throws, Mahomes last year increased his average depth of target, got it back up above the league average, got it back up to a number that was more in line with what we saw early in Mahomes' career when he could push the ball down the field because he had one of the great downfield weapons in the history of football. That trend moving in the right direction last year suggests that this idea that Mahomes is going to come back and just be a check down merchant, and then that's what the Chiefs want their offense to be, is just a bunch of short, easy throws for Patrick Mahomes, which in the past on this show we have compared to taking the Corvette out to drive carpool. No, I don't think that's what we're going to see. I do think that the Chiefs want to be more aggressive and want to be more explosive. They know they have to be. They know they have no choice. The running game, it almost can't be less explosive than last year. I think it will be outstanding. I think the offensive line is primed to create the kind of opportunities for Kenneth Walker to break big runs that should see Walker be as productive or more than he was with Seattle last season. Because, tell the truth, I think the Kansas City line is better than Seattle's. But what we're underlining here through all of this is the notion of the individual making the play. Kenneth Walker is a playmaker. Patrick Mahomes, I expect, will remain a playmaker. But sometimes, there is no substitute for having a guy who can just make something happen. And the Chiefs don't have that at wide receiver. Even in the best case scenario for Xavier Worthy and Rashee Rice, they don't have that kind of upside. So the passing game is what needs to evolve the most. Receivers need to improve on an individual level, certainly, but the concepts need to improve to give Patrick Mahomes opportunities to find more open receivers. Mahomes' magic will still be a thing. I have a lot of trouble believing that the version of Mahomes we're going to get back in 2026, it may not be quite what it has been, but I also don't think we're talking about like late stage post-torn Achilles Dan Marino where he's just taking three-step drops and just standing there, just a statue. Like, don't think we're getting statue Patrick Mahomes. I think we're a long ways, if ever, from seeing that version of that player. So there will still be plays that he makes because he extends the play and bolts the pocket and finds somebody down the field, does the things we've all come to know and expect, and you will have those plays in the passing game. But for more routine explosiveness, I think that's going to have to come down to scheme. And I think that's where the biggest question lies about the creativity of the offense for Andy Reid, for Eric Bieniemy in 2026. I say both head coach and offensive coordinator because it feels wrong to leave the offensive coordinator out. But, of course, if we're being honest with each other, it's Reid's offense. That's where they need to be more creative. That's where the biggest evolution needs to happen. Don't think these guys are good enough to win a whole lot of one-on-ones. Rashee Rice can. Xavier Worthy will have plays where he runs past somebody. But by and large, the Chiefs' true ceiling on offense won't be reached if they're not able to be more creative in the passing game in such a way that Mahomes is finding open receivers down the field. And that's going to come down to scheme more so than it's come down to those guys winning one-on-ones. The good news is, you know one way you can get guys open down the field? Play action. You know one way play action is a lot more effective? If you have a good running game. And I know the Chiefs have never been a really good play action team, but hey, no time like the present. 785-272-9429 is the text line number. Would love to hear from you. You can also jump in the live chat on our YouTube channel, 580 Sports Talk, with your thoughts. Would love to hear from you throughout the show. Got the great Rick Peterson of TopSports.News coming in about 10 minutes from now. We're going to talk some TBT hoops. We're going to talk a little Royals. We got What Is Wrong With You. We're short today. We're off at 5. We're glad you're here on 580 Sports Talk.
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0: .333 on 580 Sports Talk. Dan Lucero with you. We're just getting things underway on this Thursday. Talking about the Chiefs offense. Can it evolve to explode in 2026? That's the fourth of our big burning questions about the Chiefs. Fourth of a five-part series this week heading into training camp. Both Britt and Brendan make good points in the live chat on YouTube, 580 Sports Talk on YouTube, regarding Kenneth Walker's potential impact, not just as a generator of explosive running plays, but also a generator of explosive plays through the air. Britt says he can make plays on his own, and then it should open up a lot of lanes in the passing game, too. Brendan adds the Chiefs need to get their screen game back in the worst way. Walker's good enough on swings, screens, flats. They have to get back to that. It's been dead for too long. There was a lot of buzz at mandatory minicamp about some screen concepts coming back into the Chiefs offense. And to be frank with you, it would be kind of a waste of some of the abilities of your offensive linemen if you do not get the screen game, the running back screen game in particular, back in as part of this offense. Because like, Josh Simmons is not the biggest left tackle in the league, right? But he's athletic. Remember him running down? Who was it that picked off that pass at the goal line for the Eagles week two? You guys remember what I'm talking about. Kelsey dropped it. Was it Quinion Mitchell? I genuinely don't remember who it was that picked that pass off. But Josh Simmons was the one to run him down and save the pick six. Incredible athlete. Kingsley Suamataia at left guard. The enduring image I have of Kingsley's brief time at left tackle, well, I have two. One was getting overrun by Trey Hendrickson to the point where the left tackle experiment was abandoned. But I also remember opening week 2 years ago against the Ravens where Suamataia got out as a lead blocker on an end-around pitch to Xavier Worthy. I think Worthy scored on the play. They you know, pulled the lineman, and they pitched to Worthy coming left to right. Can you guys picture what I'm talking about here? And Suamataia was the lead blocker on that play. He got out with bad intentions. He can move. Humphrey can move. Smith can move. You've got athletic offensive linemen. Yes, they can play the power game, but those guys are good on the move. And so that should open up the screen game. The only reason you don't have a good screen game is if your running backs just aren't any good, frankly. And that was kind of the problem for the Chiefs on offense last year. But Kenneth Walker can make things happen. He can sometimes make things happen on the give-up kind of plays. There was a play last year for the Seahawks, and I'm trying to remember the game. I feel like it might have been a playoff game. I'm doing a lot of, hey, remember this thing that happened? And I don't have video, obviously, to show you. I wouldn't know how to play it on our YouTube stream, even if I knew, if I tried. But this will feel anecdotal because I don't remember the exact game. But there was like a 3rd and 17, and they threw a dump off. Because the play got blown up, they threw a dump off to Kenneth Walker. He weaved his way through the defense, picked up the first down on a 3rd and give up. He is, contrary to the not very nice thing Chris Collinsworth said about him during the Super Bowl 60 broadcast, he's plenty capable out of the backfield as a receiver. So, I do. I think the screen game is going to come back. I think it has to come back. And like, Mahomes isn't going to get any credit for those, like in, other than the yards on the ledger. But I think that's another way where you can keep the rush off of a quarterback with a recovering knee. If you make them respect the screen game, if you make them respect the run game. I think Kenneth Walker's really good, and I think his addition is massive for these Chiefs. Andrew believes in the wide receiver room. He says EB being back and a legit wide receiver coach will allow the Chiefs to be more explosive. Worthy's in a contract make or break year, and Rice will want to prove doubters wrong. Worthy is in a year, it's not quite a contract year, but it is a, are we going to pick up the fifth year option or not year? So it is a big year, certainly for him. And yes, Rashee Rice is playing for, is anybody going to trust you enough for a new contract? Those guys have a ton to prove. Big chips on their shoulders. A lot of times that has brought the best out of guys. So I definitely see that there's upside. There's upside in the wide receiver room. Even with a guy like Tyquan Thornton, but how often does the fifth year breakout happen for guys? Like, I don't think Thornton's all of a sudden going to be a, you know, 70 for 1,005 touchdowns kind of wide receiver. Like, I don't think that's in him. That doesn't mean I don't think he can help. I think if there's anybody you look at and think, okay, this guy is going to be a major difference maker, it's probably, I would say Rice, but man, do you trust him? Thanks again for the thoughts. Appreciate everybody in the live chat today. Again, 580 Sports Talk on YouTube. You can also text the program, 785-272-9429. We're going to take a break, come back with Rick Peterson of TopSports.News for the local sports spotlight. But before we do that, a quick word for my friends at Calhoun's Jewelers in Topeka. And my wife was just in there the other day getting her ring cleaned, her wedding ring and engagement ring that I got her from Calhoun's Jewelers and placed on her finger back in, we got married in 2022. 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
0: We are joined on the Fleming Place Wine and Spirits Hotline by Rick Peterson of TopSports.News. He joins us every Thursday at this time for the Local Sports Spotlight, where we talk Shawnee County High School sports, Washburn Ichabods, and anything else that might be happening in our neck of the woods. And Pistol, that included some TBT basketball last night. If you watched any, partaken in any of the TBT between Jayhawks hoops and Purple Rain?
22: I've paid attention, but I did not go. I figured there'd be plenty of media there and plenty of people there without Rick Peterson, so I kept track from afar.
0: There were plenty of people there, no question about that. One of the cool elements of last night's game being in Topeka is there was a homecoming for a pair of former Ichabods, Jacob Hanna and Andrew Orr. Jacob Hanna, of course, in his 1 year in Ichabod, was undefeated at Lee Arena and now remains so after Jayhawks hoops defeated Purple Rain last night in the second game of that best of three series. How cool is that to have that element of it in this event, that not only are guys like Frank Mason and Michael Beasley playing on that Lee Arena floor, Bob Chipman Court, but it's a chance for Jacob Hanna and Andrew Orr to get out in front of fans who appreciate what they did right here in the capital city of Washburn.
22: Yeah, and I'm sure there was a lot of local people there that was big for them too, and two great players and two great guys, and I'm happy to see them still getting a chance to play. I think they're both probably going back to play professionally, as far as I know anyway, and that's great.
0: What do we got to do to get a Washburn alumni team in this thing? Hanna or let's get Brady Skeens on the horn, maybe in a couple years Dylan Clawson, if you know, Jack Batchelor. What can we get an Ichabod alumni team in this thing?
22: Well, you know, I mean, I know that Ballard could put together a great team. I just don't know. You know, I think they're always more, especially I think at this time of year, Ballard's probably got his sights set on something else a little, you know, because we're getting closer and closer to another season.
0: Oh, yeah.
22: And, you know, it would be fun, but I'm not sure I'm holding my breath for it to happen.
0: The other thing that was cool about a Pistol, of course, is having Lee Arena and Washburn University featured on a nationally televised broadcast and seeing what that arena looks like and sounds like when it's about a capacity. I cannot imagine there's much better of a recruiting tool that Brett Ballard could possibly have and Laura Wesley could possibly have at their disposal than to show that atmosphere at Lee Arena last night.
22: Oh, it's a beautiful venue, and then, yeah, you're exactly right. You want to get it out there as much as you can. Same with volleyball. I mean, it's just a really, really great Division II venue.
0: Rick Peterson of TopSports.News joining us here for the Local Sports Spotlight on 580 Sports Talk, joining us on the Fleming Place Wine and Spirits Hotline, as he does at this time every Thursday on the program. Well, you talked about another season coming down the pike, and we got another month yet, but Washburn football will be here before we know it, and Next Monday is MIAA Football Media Day. We'll have a chance to hear from Zach Watkins, head coach of the Ichabods, and others. And, of course, all the other head coaches from the MIAA will be represented as well. What are you most interested in hearing from the Washburn contingent when we all get together at the indoor facility here in Topeka on Monday?
22: Yeah, a couple things here. One, I'm very excited for it. Two, I'm very excited for it to be at the indoor facility. You know, you just talked about Lee Arena. How about the indoor facility to show that off with all the conference teams in? Because it's a beautiful, beautiful facility, too, for anybody that hasn't seen it. But as far as Zach and Washburn, I just think they really – It's only been one under Zach, but three straight losing seasons. That's out of character for Washburn, and I think they want to prove that Ichabod's want to prove that they're ready to make some steps. Now, that's as good of and as even of a league as there is in the Division II ranks. So you know, it's going to be a tough task. But I look for. I look for Washburn to take some steps this fall.
0: One of the biggest things that has stood out, and it stood out in the last couple of years under Craig Schurig, where the record wasn't what anybody wanted, and then last year too under Zach Watkins for his first year at the helm. Close games. Such a competitive league, and there are so many close games. And that's the dividing line between a successful season and a season in the bottom half of the league is, did you win your close games? For me, it feels like this is a program that just needs, even if it's just a bounce or two in a close game to go their way, that they're not far away from being a team that is viewed as one that's going in the right direction and moving up the standings, but just haven't had great close game fortune the last few years. I'm wondering how that changes. That's got to be, I think, maybe the biggest key big picture for the on-field aspect of it.
22: Yeah, well, 3 years ago when this little drought started, the most injuries and most serious injuries I've ever seen a team go through.
0: Mm-hmm.
22: Then Craig's final year, they were in that same spot you talked about. They could have won several close games, and the record would have looked a lot different. Same with Zach's first team last year. They were right there. They're very competitive. But you look at that team, and even though they're 3-8, you say, you know, they got a lot of talent on the team. But you mentioned it. It's such a good league. And you know how it is. Some of the teams seem to win all those close games, and then you go through a stretch where you lose most of those close games. They just need to find a way. And really, Dan, I think it's like one or two games. Those one or two games, they get to go different, and then all of a sudden you're off and running.
0: Have you filled out your preseason media poll for the MIAA yet? Not asking you to reveal your poll yet, but what are you thinking as far as your early read on the hierarchy in the league?
22: Well, I can tell you this. I picked Pitt State number one, Northwest number two. You know, you're not talking, you know, I'm not, that's not exactly rocket science. And, you know, and then, you know, you've had the other good, great teams that have been here really good the last couple of years. And then it gets really even from about four, really till about eight. I think it's pretty even. And again, we talked about how those close games go.
0: I think that's about my exact read on kind of how the hierarchy of the league shakes out, too, Pistol. So it's good to know I'm barking up the right tree. Rick Peterson of TopSports.News is our guest here joining us for the local sports spotlight. The TBT is kind of a unique deal because it's an opportunity for Topeka to get a something that is in something like a national spotlight, a nationally televised broadcast of a sporting event here in the capital city. Can you remember, since you've covered sports in the city, another occasion where you had something like that, where there was a bigger spotlight on on Topeka than might have normally been, whether it was something like on the basketball court or some other sporting event like that?
22: You know, yeah, I'm going to go off the page a little bit, but there were two times when the Olympic softball team played at Hummer Sports Park, Tad Osterman and all those great softball players. And that's the one that immediately comes to mind for me, because I thought, wow, here you got these softball legends. They're coming into Topeka and playing at Hummer Sports Park. And I really, really enjoyed that. And that's the one that immediately comes to mind for me as something in that same ballpark.
0: Rick Peterson covers high school sports, the Washburn Ichabods, for TopSports.News. And Pistol, do my eyes deceive me, or do we have the first of the Shawnee County athletes to watch for the high school sports season up at TopSports.News today?
22: I was getting bored, and I figured I can always update it later if I need to, but I thought, hey, let's go ahead and go. Let's go. That shows that, and I'm sure you're the same way. As you get closer, you get a little more excited. And after having about 3 weeks where I didn't have a ton of stuff going, I'm getting excited.
0: Absolutely. August 17th is the start of that. Is that all high school sports practice, August 17th?
22: Yes, as far as I know, it is. And then I know Washburn volleyball starting on August 8th practice. And then I'm guessing right around there, maybe a couple of days within that, probably football and soccer. So we're going to get college started first, and then on the 17th, all the high school practice.
0: Rick Peterson will have it all covered at TopSports.News. Can't wait to start diving into those athletes to watch previews over at the website. 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I will see you at MIAA Media Day on Monday.
22: Looking forward to it.
0: That is Rick Peterson. We'll take a timeout, come back, and put a wrap on this 3 o'clock hour of 580 Sports Talk.
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0: On 580 Sports Talk, our thanks to Rick Peterson of TopSports.News for joining us for that local sports spotlight. We were talking about other moments that have put the city of Topeka in something more of a national sports spotlight. He brought up the U.S. Olympic softball team playing at Hummer Sports Park. Vance in the YouTube chat, of course, mentions the NHRA that used to come to Heartland Park every year. And, you know, I Pistol loves the NHRA, loved covering the drag racing every year. I remember the first time I ever went, and it'll be the only time I ever got to go, but sitting with Pistol in the press room there at Heartland Park. I know Pistol got a kick out of that. Probably just didn't mention it because that wasn't, you know, kind of an out of the ordinary thing. That was every year. That was, as far as drag racing was concerned, we were big league here in Topeka. And I'd love to see something like that come back. I know there's been a bit of a false start in that direction this year, and I'm not knowledgeable enough to speak authoritatively on what all has happened there. But I know that was something that was really unique and was really fun, and was kind of a part of the sporting fabric of our city. And I would like to see something like that return someday. Yeah, good shout for the NHRA. Also, Vance mentions a horseshoe tournament here in Topeka that ESPN covered. I would have liked to have seen that. People still throw horseshoes? Like that? Because I know at Gage Park they've got the Horseshoe Association, which I didn't know they had like a whole setup for a bunch of different. I'm pantomiming it on the video. You're probably seeing me do it. To throw horseshoes, bunch of setups for the stakes on both sides. I didn't know that was over there until recently, because not far from there is a little play area with some slides that my son really likes to go on. So I had no idea that was there. But is that that's still a pastime? Still a going concern. Clayton filling us in the live chat on YouTube that he's filling a little bit of the backstory on what's going on there at Heartland Park. I hope that doesn't happen, Clayton. Let's just say that I'd like to see a future for the track. I would like to see a future for. I am an advocate for sports in Topeka, and that includes everything. That includes the bat and ball sports. That includes the Olympic sports. That includes auto motorsports. That includes horseshoes, man. If it's sports, I want the capital city to have a piece. That's my feeling on the subject. We'll take a break here for the top of the hour on 580 Sports Talk. When we come back, it's our final hour of today's show. We're off at 5 for Royals baseball. We'll talk a little bit about the series opener tonight between the Royals and the Tigers and what went wrong for two teams that were expected to contend that meet here in late July in fourth and fifth place in the American League Central. We'll also talk about that TBT game in Topeka last night, because you know what it was? A heck of a lot of fun. Spencer was there. I was there. We'll share. I want to hear from you. 785-272-9429 on the text line if you were there as well. We got one more hour left to 580 Sports Talk.
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3: NBC News Radio, I'm Chris Caraggio. Wall Street is closing with stocks lower. It comes as oil prices have been

0: Surging as the U.S. has been launching more strikes against Iran, Brent crude futures gained 7% to settle at over $100. At the closing bell, the Dow Jones lost 506 points to 51,711. The S&P 500 fell 90 points, and the NASDAQ dropped 553 points. President Trump says he's considering a massive attack on Iran. Speaking to Axios, he said the strikes would be bigger than the ones conducted during Operation Epic Fury. He didn't give a timeline, but said he's close to making a decision. Trump suggested the Iranians haven't received enough pain yet. And Senate Republicans are blocking a measure that rebukes President Trump's Iran war powers. In a 47-49 vote, the Senate killed a joint resolution under the War Powers Act to force Trump to end hostilities with Iran. The House voted earlier today in favor of a similar measure, with four Republicans breaking ranks to join Democrats. Tropical Storm Bertha is expected to make a second landfall, this time in Texas after hitting southeast Louisiana. It's currently lashing parts of southwestern Louisiana and upper Texas with 45-mile-an-hour winds and coastal flooding. The storm will continue to move westward and lose strength as it moves through Texas over the next 24 hours. President Trump hopes his ratepayer protection pledge will address state concerns over rising utility costs associated with AI data center expansions across the U.S. Speaking today from the EPA headquarters, he detailed the plan that has major utilities and tech companies signing on to pledge to offset the energy costs. And the World Series champion Los Angeles Dodgers will be visiting the White House today. It's the second straight White House visit for the back-to-back world champs. The Dodgers won their ninth world title last fall, defeating the Blue Jays in seven games. I'm Chris Caraggio, NBC News Radio.
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3: Hi, I'm Felicia Rolf. Here are today's headlines from 12 News. A Kansas priest is in jail this morning, suspected of child sex crimes. The KBI says 44-year-old Ryan McCandless was booked on suspicion of aggravated indecent liberties. Right now, he's in the Sedgwick County Jail awaiting extradition to Republic County, where the investigation began. The KDHE says that there are now 289 known cases of cyclospora in Kansas, and that's a big jump from last week when the state reported just 55 cases. It's part of a nationwide outbreak of an illness that causes intestinal issues and even low-grade fever. The iconic Big Boy steam engine rolls into Kansas today. It arrives in Topeka just after noon and the Great Bend Oval and Park Station before departing at 12:45. And you can see it at 6 o'clock tonight at the Old Depot in Salina. And Wichita, Felicia Rolf, 12 News.
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1: Here's your updated WIBW forecast from the Certified Transmission Weather Center.
2: More clouds than sun this afternoon, with highs around 77. Easterly winds 8 to 15 miles an hour. Cloudy skies expected tonight. Thunderstorms likely. Lows dip down to about 68. Storms likely tomorrow, 81. Mainly clear skies and dry Saturday and Sunday, mid-90s. Saturday near 100 by Sunday. I'm Staff Meteorologist Ray Miller. Right now, 75.
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0: Let's get it! Hour number two in the final hour of a truncated edition of 580 Sports Talk on this Thursday. Dan Lucero, Spencer Dupuy, rocking with you on the Sports Voice of Kansas, 580 WIBW FM 104.9, online at 580WIBW.com, on your mobile device on the MSC Radio app, and of course on YouTube, 580 Sports Talk, the name of the channel. Appreciate you being with us. Again, this is a short show today. We're off at 5. We'll also be off at 5 tomorrow. The Royals are playing in Eastern time, and tonight they open up a series against the Detroit Tigers at Comerica Park. It's a 5:40 first pitch, which means pregame coverage from the Royals Radio Network begins at 5 o'clock. It's one of only five games in the major leagues today. And it's the only night game.
1: National off day.
0: It's the only night game. I guess it depends on, 4:15 first pitch in St. Louis. What's that about? Is that a makeup game? Arizona, St. Louis?
1: I don't know. Maybe.
0: Yeah, it must be. That or it's a weird getaway day game because they play Cincinnati this weekend. St. Louis does. It's a makeup.
1: Yeah.
0: 4:15 first pitch. That's a weird one.
1: There's not a lot of games going on.
0: Yeah, 2 day games are already done, and then Toronto and Tampa Bay are in the 8th. So there were only 4 games initially scheduled and only one night. What?
1: So I would venture to guess a lot of teams, the way the schedule just worked out after the All-Star break, they played 3 games and didn't have an off day, and then this is their off day, and they're playing a 3-game weekend series.
0: So, yeah, maybe that's what it is.
1: Not a lot of 4 gamers
0: come out of the All-Star break, play 6.
1: They don't give a lot of people a day off on a lot of teams' days off on Monday after the All-Star break. There may have not been any teams with day off.
0: No.
1: So that might be how the schedule just worked.
0: Yeah, that's still odd to me. Just so few.
1: The middle of the summer, after post-All-Star break.
0: So few baseball games on a day. It's very very strange. Does not sit well within my soul. But anyway.
1: Speaking of sit well, this chair makes you sit well.
0: Oh, okay.
1: It's a little stiff. It doesn't have any give to the back.
0: All right.
1: It's a new chair.
0: Oh,
1: I ain't. Well, not new chair.
0: I think they could put a rock in there and I'd probably just sit and not even notice unless somebody pointed out I was sitting on a rock.
1: How do you not notice that?
0: Maybe that says something about me. I don't know. We are on YouTube. You can join us there, the conversation, 580 Sports Talk. You can also text the program, 785-272-9429. Love to hear from you, particularly if you were at Lee Arena last night for some TBT basketball. If you were there last night, want to hear from you, what you thought of the experience, what you thought of the game. Again, 785-272-9429 is the text line number. Also, if you were at the game, would like to weigh in on our YouTube channel, you can do so as well. Again, name of the channel is 580 Sports Talk, and we'd love to hear from you in that live chat as well.
1: I got the 3 different texts from people I went to college with last night that I don't really talk to.
0: Did they all see you on TV?
1: They saw

0: me on TV.
1: I'll bet they did. They say every time the ball went up and down the floor, Spencer Dupuy was getting TV time.
0: Well, there's one time specifically where I think we talked. I don't know if I talked about this with you or not, but Beasley was talking it up.
1: Yeah, he was having a. It was part of his extended dialogue with the officials.
0: Yeah, so he came over to the TVT rep that was sitting next to me and had a conversation with him. And then the Jayhawks hoops players were like, come on, let's play. And then he was about to go over there and pops out Mario Chalmers, and they just start hugging and laughing.
1: You know, he and Chalmers are teammates.
0: Oh.
1: In the Big Three.
0: Okay, that makes
1: sense.
0: Did
1: you know Big Three was still a going concern?
0: I knew it was isn't this an Ice Cube League?
1: Yes, it's Ice Cube's league. I don't know.
0: They get significant TV time.
1: It used to be on CBS. I don't know if it still
0: is. It's still on CBS.
1: So they've changed it where the Big Three, now the teams all are attached to a city, but they still play basically, they go out on tour.
0: Just like the XFL of a few years ago where they had teams that they were all on
1: right.
0: site.
1: So there are eight teams in the Big Three, and Beasley and Chalmers both play for Miami 305. Beasley, for the record, and I did not know this until I went to the Big Three website earlier today, Beasley's been the MVP of that league each of the last 2 years.
0: Well,
1: which makes all the sense in the world, because, like, can he still get his shot up over just about anybody? Yeah. Can he still get to the rim a little bit? Sure he can. They also play half court.
0: So I was gonna say,
1: he
0: also doesn't have to worry of like getting double teamed. You're probably not getting
1: right. You're not getting doubled in 3v3, and you don't have to get up and back, up and back.
0: Yeah.
1: And
0: which
1: yeah.
0: I think became a problem for him.
1: One of many things that was a problem for Beasley last night. We'll talk a little bit about the game, which in case you missed it was a thriller. Jayhawks hoops defeating Purple Rain 84-80 to force a game three in the best of three TBT first round series. That'll be at Bramlage Friday night, 6 o'clock. If you're interested in going, I believe tickets are available for sale. Unfortunately, I don't have any to give you, but you had your chance to win them here to see him at Lee Arena, and many of you took that chance. And
0: they packed that place.
1: Listen.
0: To the gills.
1: Yeah, we're going to talk about that. We got a lot to say about, I know you do, and from my perspective, sitting in the stands, we'll talk about what that night was last night. Also, as I mentioned, we'll talk a little Royals Tigers, and we got What Is Wrong With You. We're not going to leave that out, even though we're a little short today on time. Once again, your text, 785-272-9429. And also in the live chat on our YouTube channel, 580 Sports Talk. So, you want to talk about like the event, or you want to talk about the game first? I think let's talk about the event first.
0: Yeah,
1: let's talk about the event first. Big advantage in the crowd for Kansas, and now I don't know how they parceled out the tickets, considering this was Jayhawks Hoops's home game. If there was just more of an allocation through, I don't really know how they're allocating tickets or how that all worked necessarily, but that yeah. was and like walking up to the arena, I saw plenty of purple, and I thought, okay, yeah, this probably be a little bit down the middle, and some of it of course is depending on where you sit. Like I was sitting behind the Jayhawks hoops bench. I ended up behind the bench on that end, almost even with the basket. So I got a lot of TV time, too, if you knew who to look for and got out like a magnifying glass. You could click pause and zoom in and like, oh, yeah, that's me.
0: Wearing whatever hat you were wearing.
1: I was wearing my my Rockies hat, so that light blue, so it does pop.
0: Yeah,
1: like
0: if you
1: that would
0: probably
1: stand out.
0: Framed.
1: Yeah, that does stand out in a crowd. I proof to my wife. See, I was there with your dad and your uncle. But anyhow, I was sitting in a very KU friendly part of the arena. I know there were a lot of K-State fans over on the K-State side behind that basket where they actually have seats behind the basket, not the,
0: yeah,
1: the VIP seating.
0: Why am I blanking on her name? Best basketball player for K-State over the last couple of years.
1: Ayoka Lee?
0: Yeah, Ayoka Lee was there.
1: Was she there? No kidding.
0: Yeah.
1: Yeah, it was fun to it was fun to crowd watch. Christian Brown and Dwan Harris popped up. The good chunk of the KU current KU basketball team was in the building.
0: I will say I don't know who these TBT people are, but I don't think they knew what team he played for. Because when they posted that Christian Brown was there, mm-hmm. they just said former KU player Christian Brown.
1: Well, that's fine.
0: Not current Denver yeah, Nuggets.
1: Not NBA champion Christian Brown. Exactly. Put some respect on that man.
0: Like, I was just, when I saw the post, because mm-hmm. I heard them talking about it next to me, because, again, mm-hmm. I was next to the TBT people, I was expecting to read current Denver Nugget.
1: Seriously. Put some respect on his name. I'll give Brown this. CB had a rough year, rough end to his NBA season with the Nuggets. He had an injury. It's been a tough time, like first like real probably like professional career adversity for Christian yeah. Brown, entering an off season where there are some people that think maybe the Nuggets ought to try to trade him 1 year after they signed him to a big contract extension. All this stuff going on, whatever. Everybody who wanted FaceTime with Christian Brown got it. Like, he signed for every kid. He shook every hand. He couldn't have been nicer. Yeah. Because, like, it was right on my side of the court. So I could see every time out, every stoppage of play, there'd be some little kids running over, you know, want something signed or want a selfie. And he obliged everybody, which I thought was very cool of him. You know, you get to that station in your career, and sometimes, you know, guys start big-timing people. Christian Brown did not do that. Did not pull that last night, which I thought was really cool.
0: Really good of him.
1: Cole Rosario, also extremely popular, taking a lot of pictures, signing a lot of autographs on the KU side. So, good for him.
0: But, yeah, YouTube comments, Washburn and Athletics.
1: Yeah, Colin Buckey's in the chat. And
0: let us know the information.
1: Yeah, says that some seats were held for specific KU groups. And that makes sense. Again, it was their, it was their home game, which, again, why would we have expected any other outcome for a KU home game against K-State than a KU win?
0: Yes.
1: Even if not at Allen Fieldhouse.
0: I will say, there's always crap talking on social media.
1: Mm-hmm.
0: But I don't think the people talking crap, like, understood or knew who was sitting where. But they're like, oh, they stormed the court. No, the players were literally the KU current players.
1: The current KU team was right there.
0: Like, that's where Christian Brown was.
1: Yeah, Brown and Harris were right there. Yeah.
0: Right where the shot was made, so they just came out and congratulated him, Frank Mason, when he made the shot. So it's not like they were storming the court.
1: Right.
0: There's this whole thing on X about it. And I'm like, Don't you understand? You don't understand.
1: No, they don't understand
0: of the situation.
1: They don't understand. That's why I don't read the comments. But it was a great crowd. It was a celebration. And
0: can I give one shout out when we're talking about the event part of it? At least for the media side, shout out Gene Castle.
1: Always
0: gets a shout out. But
1: always.
0: Like, the media, I felt more welcomed there. Like, I felt like there was. This is not going to sound right, but I just felt like there was. Direction. There's not always direction at these things because TBT is hosting an event at a place and it's their thing.
1: Mm-hmm.
0: But like the coordination between TBT and Washburn, very good.
1: Doesn't surprise me to hear that. I'll say this for the atmosphere in there too, and like this is the thing that if you're inclined to kind of roll your eyes at the very existence of this event. Like, who's this for? Like, why does this matter? Who cares? Like, that's the thing with sport. Like, with sports, right? Like, there's got to be a hook. And there obviously a lot of people are hooked by the idea of, you know, I get to watch Michael Beasley in the purple one more time. Or I get to watch Frank Mason compete for KU one more time. Like, those guys still mean a lot to, and like, you can look at the rosters and say, oh, yeah, like Carlton Bragg as a KU alumni is objectively funny. Billy Preston, as a KU alum.
0: Who never played a single game,
1: is
0: correct?
1: Objectively funny. Did not play a single game. Not entirely true. He did appear as a Jayhawk in the Showdown for Relief. And I need a Netflix documentary one day about the 2018 Showdown for Relief between Mizzou and Kansas at the T-Mobile Center, in which Billy Preston played for Kansas and a healthy, before-the-back issues, Michael Porter Jr. played for Mizzou. and what that was and what that was supposed to be and what that ended up being in the end. Like, I, honest to God, somebody make the documentary. I want to see it someday.
0: I do not know what this is.
1: Well, I just told you. I just told you what it was. But I can fill you in later. Yeah. It is objectively kind of humorous that those guys are on these alumni teams, but it's kind of symbolic of their love for a place that was a part of their lives. And so they're showing love and receiving that love back, having it reciprocated to them. Like, these guys still matter, and these, what they did in college still matters to a lot of people.
0: Clearly.
1: You know, that, I can tell you this. Everybody in that gym last night was having a great time. I went, like I said, I went with my father-in-law and his brother-in-law. So my wife's side of the family. And they're both older, and neither really immersed into the lore of TBT basketball. Like, I had to explain the Elam ending to my wife's uncle, and he looked at me like I had a third arm growing out of my forehead while I was trying to say. So they stop the game, and they don't run the clock, and they play to a score. But you know who loved it? He did. You know who was jabbing me in the shoulder and saying, they got to put Mario in to take the winning shot? Him. Like, that's the thing about this, man. That's the thing. That's why it's good sports, man, because it just it strikes a chord with you if Kansas or Kansas State basketball, or in the case of the Aftershocks, Wichita State, if that program has ever meant anything to you, if the guys who put on that uniform have ever meant anything to you, then there is the nostalgia factor is very, very real. It's not just remembering guys. It's remembering and appreciating guys. And getting to see it one more time it was cool. It was really cool to see how the crowd responded.
0: I think the generations linking is pretty cool, right? Like, so you have Mario Chalmers, who played in what years, like 05 to 08 or something?
1: Yes. The Mario's miracle is 2008, obviously national championship game. That was the same year that I graduated from college. So that's what we're talking about.
0: Then you have Zeke Mayo, who transferred in, the Lawrence native, who watched that guy play, most likely, and then came in and played at KU for his senior season a year ago or whatever it was. So, like, the linking of generations with this tournament is, I think, the coolest part about it.
1: Yeah, really, really neat stuff. And an added thing that was really cool about this was getting to see, and Brendan mentions it in the live chat on our YouTube channel, Jacob Hanna and Andrew Orr aren't just, like, filling out roster spots for Jayhawks hoops.
0: They were so fun to watch last night.
1: Hanna had 12 points, 6 boards, couple assists, couple steals, and a block. And Orr played 18 minutes, had 5 points, at one point took Michael Beasley to the rack.
0: Yeah.
1: Faked him and spun him. And I'm thinking to myself, as I'm watching him do that, I saw him do that to many an Emporia State Hornet or a Fort Hays State Tiger. And here he is doing it to a former number 2 pick in the draft and NBA player. Like, that was incredibly cool. Those guys in no way overawed by the moment. And what was especially cool is, I think, whether you were there to support Kansas State or Kansas, if you knew anything about Washburn basketball, I think a lot of people in that building did, big hand for Jacob Hanna when he checked in. Big hand for Andrew Orr when he scored a big bucket for Jayhawks hoops in the fourth quarter in the course of their comeback. A lot of appreciation for those guys. And it was funny, I was sitting behind 3 younger guys. They were there. They were in KU jerseys. And they were there, you know, supporting the Jayhawks hoops. But one of them, every time Andrew Orr did anything, he was turning around and making sure everybody in the section knew, he was a beast at Washburn. He was a dog. He was a dog. And I'm sitting there like, I know, man. you're right. He was. But, like, that appreciation for that angle of it, I think, really, really added something, a lot of fun to it. So,
0: do you want to hear some funny inside baseball stuff about this tournament? So I was sitting next to the TBT guy. And obviously, this game looked for the first half, and, you know, I thought potentially they could have still held on, but, you know, K-State's alumni.
1: Yeah, we'll get purple, to, we'll get to the game. Yeah.
0: But they were winning. So the TBT guy, so if they won, they would have won the series. Then they would have had to put, they would have gotten that epic social media video that TBT always puts out.
1: You advance yourself on the bracket.
0: Slap yourself on the bracket. The guy next to me had the Purple Rain one in his hand the entire time. And when it got to the Elam ending and it tied, he like started to put it away. And he looks at me after the game, right as the shot went up, and he goes, "Well, I guess I got to figure out a way to get that out of here."
1: Yeah, squirrel that away. Save it for Friday night and see who gets that celebration with the bracket. As for the game itself, so it felt a lot like the first game of the series where Purple Rain came out, took an early lead, stretched their legs, and they led by double figures at halftime. They were up 47-33 at the intermission. It felt like they couldn't miss from three. I'm in the stands talking about I want to see Xavier Sneed sign a veteran minimum contract with the Denver Nuggets because I've never seen him play this well in my life, and that includes when he was at Kansas State. Sean Williams is scoring, and tough shot after tough shot is going down for Purple Rain. And Jayhawks hoops cut the lead in half. They were down seven going into the fourth quarter. And I texted our guy, Brendan, and I said, I kind of think Jayhawks hoops can still win this because Purple Rain's offense is just make tough shots, and they don't really have a plan B. That's what they've got. They do not have a creating guard. Like, they don't have anybody who's getting to the rim. They don't have anybody who's driving and kicking, or like their most creative player, the guy likely to create his own shot, is Michael Beasley. And for a variety of reasons, Beasley was not as effective as he was in game one of the series. Spent a lot of time on the floor.
0: Pulling himself to the bench.
1: Yes, much to the ire of some of the KU fans who were in attendance, spent a lot of time carping with the officials, and you know, there were a lot of antics. Michael Beasley with a lot of antics last night. Still at 16-8. Not like he played bad.
0: No, but imagine if they were losing.
1: But he had no legs.
0: Yeah.
1: And he could not, in that fourth quarter when the well started to run dry and Sneed started missing threes and Sean Williams couldn't get anything to fall, there wasn't any other real reliable source of offense. And the same thing had happened in game one. The difference was in game one, the Purple Rain team made the hustle plays. They got the second chance points. Austin Trice had a bunch of stick backs. Xavier Sneed had a couple of second chance buckets. And that kind of kept it afloat for them. But they weren't getting those. The Jayhawks hoops had much more defensive intensity, played with a little more desperation, as you would have expected. And on offense, they had the ability to get to the rim, because Zeke Mayo could put pressure on the rim. He didn't play great, but he played a good second half.
0: Yeah, I was going to say, he was way better in the second half than he was in the first.
1: Jacob Hanna can get downhill and create. And Frank Mason did not play well the previous night, did not play well in the first half, found a gear that I didn't know he was going to be able to find, and was instrumental in pulling Jayhawks hoops back from what was an 8-point deficit going into the Elam ending, and ultimately scoring the winning basket on a putback. He was the game's high scorer. He had 23 points. Took him 22 shots to get there. Hasn't been able to find it. Nobody on that roster has been able to find it from the 3-point arc yet. But when they needed something to happen, it was Frank Mason making it happen. Yeah. And I was struck by how it felt like so many Kansas basketball games I have watched in my life, where it feels like KU is just going to get buried under a 3-point onslaught, but they just keep playing and keep playing and put pressure on the other team, put pressure on the rim, tighten the defense just a bit, tighten the rebounding just a bit, get the crowd on your side, get that energy going, and then there's the leader at the end. Mason, like it was in 2018, was National Player of the Year, to drag him over the finish line. It felt like a very Kansas Jayhawk basketball game in that way. And I won't be surprised. We'll see what the off day does. I think the off day, listen, Michael Beasley needs the off day. Let's just be honest about that. Michael Beasley needs the off day for Purple Rain. He'll probably benefit from it more than just about anybody. But Purple Rain's got to find some more solutions on offense and get back to the offensive glass. They'll have the home crowd. That'll be a help. But I just think Jayhawks hoops has more ways to score. And they can get to the rim. They've got, like, if some of the outside shooting starts to fall for them.
0: I think if Zeke Mayo can have, like, use that second half along with Frank Mason next to propel them into that third game, I think you're good. But if they go back to the way they were shooting for, you know, the first game and a half, then I don't know.
1: We'll talk a little bit more about it tomorrow. We'll have a little bit more of a preview of what we're going to expect in Game 3. But really fun night at Lee Arena. If you missed it, you missed out. It was a great time. We'll take a timeout. We'll come back. What is Wrong With You is next here on 580 Sports Talk. We've also got a bit of Royals talk to get into on the show before we wrap things up early at 5 o'clock. But before we do any of that, I want to tell you about the folks at Eagle Auto Wash and Detailing Salon. You were probably out in the rain today, weren't you? 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Soar with the Eagle. We're back after this with What Is Wrong With You on 580 Sports Talk.
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1: So What Is Wrong With You time here on 580 Sports Talk. We've got two new stories competing today. Our champ from Monday has had staying power. That's the Wizinator, gentleman who had a Wizinator, which is what it sounds like. And he had brought it to try and pass a drug test that he knew he was not going to be able to beat. He had the Wizinator with him. He had the dried urine with him. And he made two mistakes in the process. One, he drove himself to the court-ordered drug test because he has a suspended license. And then when they put him in the cop car, he thought he would just go ahead and ditch the Wizinator in the back of the cop car. And then go to the old standby. Well, I don't know whose that is. It's not mine. It's not mine. I don't know. Could be anybody's. But it was his. It was 52-year-old James Shepard's Wizinator. He is our current weekly champion. Spencer, why don't you go first?
0: You go first because I'm having trouble picking my getting my.
1: All right, fair enough. I will go first. You ever done a poker run?
0: No.
1: Okay, so anybody's done a poker run out there? It's not really a race. Basically, it's something where you kind of like caravan. A lot of times you see it with like motorcycles or boats, and you caravan, and you got to go to these checkpoints. And at each checkpoint, you get a card. It's totally random what card you get, but there's 5 or 7 checkpoints, and at the end, you try and have the best poker hand of anybody else who's participating in the poker run, and you win prizes for having the best hand or whatever. Usually, it's a charity-type deal, like you make a big donation. A lot of charities will do them. That's what a poker run is. Anyway, they had a poker run down up in New York. The Thousand Islands Charity Poker Run. And remember that part where I said it wasn't a race? Apparently this boat didn't realize that because it was clocked traveling 157 miles an hour.
6: Wow.
1: Yes. 157 in a 30, for the record. The St. Lawrence River has a 30-mile-an-hour speed limit. The speed was both illegal and a violation of the poker run's own rules. All the drivers meet with the organizers to learn the rules, including speed limits. A member of the team from the boat did attend the meeting, but wasn't actually on the boat when the incident happened and clearly did not communicate to his teammates. The boat was a 50-foot catamaran powered by turbine engines with the sponsorship X Insurance on its side. I don't know if that's insurance you buy on X, the Everything app. Do your banking on X, buy your insurance on X. But yeah, it was clocked at 157 miles an hour by New York State Park Police. One of the team members tells 7 News, WWNY, in New York, that it takes 2 people to drive the boat. The team was ticketed with 6 violations. No one was arrested, but the park police disagrees, saying the incident resulted in the arrest of 1 person for reckless operation. The team member, Nick Bowie, told organizers the team didn't know where they were on the river and that they made a mistake. They want the community to know that the team apologizes and that they did not mean to disrupt a wonderful community event. Organizers say they understand the mistake. They're glad he owned up, but they're not letting them come back to compete next year.
0: I could imagine.
1: Like, I get it. Like, I've been somewhere where I didn't know where I was, and, like, you're lost behind the wheel, and I don't know why it is that your instinct is to go faster in that moment, but, like, I've had that happen before, where you go, you get going a little too fast because you're a little bit, you're frantic, right? Yeah. You don't know where you are. Like, I understand that compulsion a little bit. 157 miles an hour? And I guess the other part of this is, okay, like, why exactly, okay, are you in this poker run with this boat that's built for such speed when you know it's not a race?
0: Yeah.
1: It's not a race. Surely you've got a map of some kind that can maybe help you get back on track. You're not, it doesn't matter when you get your card in the poker run. Like, it's all luck. It's all chance. There's no benefit from being there first. There's no benefit from going 157 miles per hour. 157 and a 30.
0: Jeez.
1: Outrageous. So that's my story today. What have you got?
0: We're going to Florida. An Oviedo man is facing felony charge after deputies say he pulled out a gun and pointed it at a community manager during a dispute over homeowners association violations. John Etzler was arrested Monday afternoon by Seminole County Sheriffs and charged with aggravated assault with a deadly weapon without intent to kill. News 6 down there in Florida, clickorlando.com, learned of the incident through its neighborhood network. A viewer-submitted tip that the Palm Valley community resident had been arrested and removed from the management office after entering armed and threatening staff, according to the arrest report. Etzler entered the Palm Valley Subdivision Community Office at approximately 2:45 p.m. on Monday to discuss multiple HOA violations he had received related to the condition of his property. The community manager told Etzler he needed to communicate through an attorney rather than visiting the office directly. That's when, according to a report, Etzler allegedly pulled out a handgun and pointed it at her. Fearing for her life, the manager swiped the gun away and ran out of the office to seek safety. The report states Etzler then left and returned to his home where deputies took him into custody. So this guy was mad about the fact. So he appeared Tuesday, and court records show he was granted a $3,500 bond and given orders to not possess any weapons or firearms because he was mad about HOA violations.
1: Look, I kind of get it. Like, I'm a little surprised. I'm a little surprised more HOA disputes don't turn violent. be honest with you. At the same time, yes, you are, of course, correct, Spencer, that you don't solve an HOA dispute with the Blick. You don't pull out the heat to solve your HOA dispute. But also, like, I understand being heated at the HOA. I understand that 100%. I'm going to go with the boat guys today.
0: Yeah.
1: They got like a legit powerboat, speedboat thing going in the poker run. And maybe that was the rest of the field, too. Maybe that everybody doing the poker run is in a boat like that. But 157, I mean, like, that could have gone real, real bad. Yeah. If somebody had been unfortunate enough to be in the way. So I go with the boat guys, but again, the Wizinator just continues, I think, to have the staying power this week.
0: I think it might win the week.
1: He tossed it on the floor of the cop car. Like, the time to ditch it was any time that was not that time. The time to ditch it was not in the cop car. Like, maybe you try to dump it outside the door of the cop car. Maybe you try to, when they start taking your intake, try to get it into the trash. There had to be a better answer. Of course, the better answer is don't do the thing that's going to make you fail the drug test in the first place, obviously. But if you're in this guy's situation, got to be a better plan. The Wizinator continues as our What Is Wrong With You winner. When we come back, Royals Tigers is tonight, shortening our program today. Where did it all go wrong? How did this meeting of presumed AL Central Titans take on such little meaning by July 23rd? We'll discuss next on 580 Sports Talk.
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8: Good morning.
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1: .444 on 580 Sports Talk. Back real quick to the TBT, just a kind of a concluding thought on that. Brandon shared with us in the live chat on YouTube that he had a chance to talk to Jacob Hanna, the former Washburn Ichabod, now JHX Hooper for the TBT. And he said he could tell in the course of the conversation where Hanna's talking about, hey, we got to get a lot better on defense, you could see how much it really meant. And I think you could see how much it meant to him in his post-game celebration. Like I did. I after the made basket, I was kind of tracking two different guys, watching Frank Mason and the response that he got. He was right in front of you. He was right at the table. But I was watching Jacob Hanna, too. And I could tell that it really did really did symbolize something. And I think that's, like, in an event like this, in a game like this, where, okay, there's no standing.

0: rankings, right? There's just a $2 million prize at the end of this for whoever ends up getting all the way through it. But it can't just be money. You know, money as the sole motivator, it's powerful, but it's not the end-all be-all.
1: Yeah.
0: There has to be something else. And whatever that something else is, it was pretty cool. It's always cool to watch guys find it, sometimes even in real time, where, all right, there's an intensity level that's there, and okay, now JHX Hoops is about to be eliminated from this tournament if we don't find a way to get some buckets and get some stops. And the switch flips. And that's where you see and you remember, okay, not only are these guys like high-level basketball talents, like better than anybody you've ever seen like play basketball at the local Y, but also they're high-level competitors. And you don't get to that station in your sport, whether that's just yeah. Division I or whatever level of professional basketball, professional sports you get to, if you're not a high-level competitor. And that's the cool thing to see, and you see it up close. To get to see it that up close and personal was really, really cool last night. Speaking of teams that have not been competitive at a high level this year, it's the Royals and the Tigers. They meet for the first of a four-game set tonight at Comerica Park. Who would have thought back in March that this series would mean so little between these two teams who are now in fourth and fifth place in the American League Central? Although, I guess I should say it really only doesn't mean anything to the Royals, who are pretty well buried here. This weekend may determine whether the Tigers keep Tarik Skubal or not. They're 48-54 entering tonight, which is objectively, like, bad, but also it's only 6.5 games back of Chicago in the Central and 4.5 games back of a wild card berth.
1: And yeah, I was going to say, whenever you're right around that 500 mark, it's tough. Like, within six games of 500, I think.
0: It is. Anytime you've got to look at a playoff berth, it's a hard sell both to your clubhouse and to your fans if you up and decide that, hey, we're punting. We're not going to do this. The Tiger, we've obviously had a lot to say about how things have gone so poorly for the Royals this year. For the Tigers, they've actually probably been more unlucky than ungood. They have actually outscored their opponents on the year by 28 runs. So their Pythag win and loss record suggests they should actually have the inverse record, that they should be 54-48, six games over and not six games under. But they have clearly not been the kind of team, the caliber of team that we anticipated that they would be. A lot of that has had to do with injuries. Gleyber Torres missing extended time. Javier Baez was such a big part of what they did last year. He is still on the 60-day IL. A lot of it has been, you know, some underperformance. Kerry Carpenter's been below average. Colt Keith hasn't been real good. Spencer Torkelson's been right around average. And the pitching staff, they lost Tarik Skubal there for about six starts. That ended up being a big deal. Jack Flaherty hasn't been very good. Framber Valdez, they spent a lot of money on him, and he's just been kind of whatever. And the bullpen has also been, as it was last year, a source of agita for manager A.J. Hinch. So they've had the season that I sort of thought that it was possible for the Royals to maybe have rebounded in the fashion that the Tigers have, because it wasn't long ago the Tigers and the Royals were right there next to each other. Tigers had they had a run of good form going into the All-Star yeah. break, and they've won four out of six since.
1: Yeah, and I think when you look at, like, Skubal, right, so if you put him out there for six starts, he's if the offense, is there enough offense, I think he's probably winning four of those six starts. Right.
0: Well, you'd rather have him take him than anybody else. And even yeah. though they're guys who have made emergency starts this year, like the Royals are going to see one of them tonight. Troy Melton's come up from the minor leagues this year, and in nine starts, has posted a 1.80 ERA. Maybe a bit fortunate according to the peripherals, but still, like, they've had some guys fill in well in a starting role, but still, yeah, you'd much rather have had six bonus starts from the best pitcher alive, or at least the best pitcher yeah. in the American League, the reigning two-time Cy Young winner, than you would have gotten from anybody else. And Casey Mize has had a really good year. Mize has actually been more valuable in terms of wins above replacement than Skubal has, and he's missed time. they haven't had a great solution at the back of their at the back of their bullpen. Looks like Father Time is catching up with Kenley Jansen after all these years. So they're just kind of a run-of-the-mill average team. And they've had some good things happen for them. Riley Green looks like a four-reel superstar, and Kevin McGonigal might win Rookie of the Year, and Dylan Dingler might be the best catcher in the American League now, but certainly not the season they imagine. And they probably do look at these four games. That, hey, if we can get three out of four against a Royals team that, frankly, the Tigers should feel like they should get three out of four of from at home, I would put them at 51-55, probably hanging around like five games back at that point in the Central, maybe about three and a half, three games back of a playoff spot. And you feel like then you kind of got to go for it. Yeah. But the other part of it, too, is if you're even a little bit uncertain like that you're going to re-sign Tarik Skubal, like if you feel like your chances are 0%, we're not bringing this guy back, it's just not happening,
1: we're
0: not going to pay the freight. I can tell you, I think, does Baseball Reference have that? Let me look. Yes, he is represented by the Boris Corporation. So there's your answer.
1: Sounds like a couple of old Tigers pitchers.
0: But missing a chance to reap the benefits of trading the player who would be the best player to move at the trade deadline, and the Tigers have to really weigh that.
1: Yeah.
0: My belief, and I've talked to you about this off the air, Spencer, my belief has always been if you're going to if what you're looking at in a best-case scenario is the third wild card, don't make a move for the near future if that is what you're aiming for. Unless that's not something you've achieved for like a really long time. Like the Royals in 2024 were a different deal because it had been so long since they made the playoffs. So like it's worth it to go and make some moves and be maybe a little bit more aggressive than you might otherwise in pursuit of a wild card. But ultimately, if you are a front office executive in baseball, your goal should not be to build a team that gets the third wild card. Your goal should be to build a team that wins the division, that dominates the division, that dominates the division for years. And is Detroit closer to doing that if they trade Tarik Skubal? Yeah, they probably are. Even if that it all but dooms their playoff chances for this year, they probably are closer to what ought to be the goal of every team, build a consistent winner. At the same time, if you're three games out and you trade Tarik Skubal, it's a tough sell to a fan base that hasn't seen a title since 1984, you know? It's why I wouldn't want the job, because it's not as easy as it looks when you're playing out-of-the-park baseball and you're not dealing with real people.
1: Exactly.
0: Either players or fans, you're not dealing with real people. We'll take a break. We'll come back. We'll wrap up this shortened show on 580 Sports Talk with the final word.
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0: being as close as I was last night, because the media seating at Bramlage is different than it is, obviously, at a smaller place at Washburn. Mm-hmm. So I was right there, and I was on the side of the TBT officials and the scores table side. Man, I've never seen a guy talk as much as I have than I did Michael Beasley last night. So much so, he was complaining to the TBT rep that has nothing to do with officiating in the game. The guy that works for TBT that coordinates with the teams. The guy couldn't do anything about it. I just thought it was hilarious.
1: Might have just been looking for someone to commiserate with at that point. Don't think it's been the best officiating basketball tournament that I've ever seen.
0: Oh, yeah, I don't think it was.
1: Let's be completely honest.
0: But it was funny, though, that he was trying to go to a guy that could do nothing about it.
1: Final word for me today. I really loved seeing Lee Arena full last night. That made my heart full. That was really cool to see so many people come out and see TBT basketball in Topeka, make sure that it was a great experience for the players, great experience for the tournament, and I hope that maybe the tournament will consider coming back. And I'd like to see more big events like that at that beautiful venue that's been renovated in the last couple of years. It was a remarkable night. It was a really fun game of basketball. Was it the cleanest, most flawless game you've ever seen? No, of course not. But it was fun, it was entertaining, and people cared. At one point with Jayhawks hoops losing in the third quarter of the game, I could hear from my seat Sharon Collins, the Jayhawks hoops head coach, turned to his players and exhort them, hey, you got to compete. This expletive has to mean something.
0: Oh, yeah.
1: And it means something. It meant something to both teams last night. And Jayhawks hoops pulled off a great win. Royals baseball's next. We're back tomorrow from 3 to 5. For Spencer, I'm Dan. This is 580 Sports Talk. Good night.
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Nick with the ear on the drive home, and I think I speak for everybody out there that the road closures are a little annoying right now. I tried to drive down Huntoon the other day, and there was a road closure sign, and I basically had to go the opposite way. I was like, man, this is annoying. Ronnie Atkins now, take a back road. Country 106.9.

0: Country 106.9, it seems like every time I turn around, everybody's winning at the lottery. Except me, of course. We got the story on how a man actually won the lottery after Paul Overstreet.
1: Last night.

Mr. A's seeing my father and me, Country 106.9. You know, I see a winning lottery ticket in my future. That's what I see in me. Maybe not. So there was a Cumberland, Maryland man that almost gave away his $50,000 scratch-off lottery ticket to settle a debt until his wife stepped in and saved him. Well, thank God for his wife there. So the man had his winning ticket.

0: ticket in his back pocket. The next day, he ran into a friend and offered the ticket to settle a $40 debt. Well, thank God for the wife here. As I said, the wife stepped in to exchange at the last moment. Yeah, so there you have it. The ticket turned out to be a $50,000 winner. So his friend would have gotten the money had his wife not stepped in. That's just, that amazes me right there. Now, if I were to win a $50,000 lottery ticket from like the Kansas Lottery or something like that, and I had to pay somebody off, I'd be handing them the lottery ticket because, you know, my wife or my girlfriend or something like that, since I don't have either of those, I wouldn't be able to step in. So I'd be losing $50,000, and then I'd probably cry about it. And, you know, I'd ask my friend for that money back, and it would just turn out to be, you know, all sorts of bad right there. I could really use $50,000, but, you know, I think I'd probably, I don't know, I'd have to be stopped if something happened like that to me. But, you know, I don't think I'd ever get that lucky in the first place. George Strait coming up on Country 106.9.
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1: 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Here's your updated forecast from the Certified Transmission Weather Center.
2: More clouds than sun this afternoon, with daytime highs approaching 77. Cloudy skies expected tonight, storms likely, lows dip down to about 68. Cloudy skies expected tomorrow, thunderstorms likely, daytime highs approaching 81. Mainly clear skies and dry Saturday and Sunday, mid-90s, Saturday near 100 by Sunday. I'm Staff Meteorologist Jennifer Wojcicki.
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Country 106.9, Travis Tritt will give you a quarter because he doesn't care. Meanwhile, I'm going to give you a dollar and tell you to scram. Barbara Mandrell, George Jones now. I was Country when Country wasn't cool on Country 106.9.

Country 106.9 said Nicole Kidman does not want to get back together with Keith Urban. However, she hopes that they can have a successful co-parenting relationship with their two teenage daughters. Hope everything works out for him. Earl Thomas Conley coming up in less than 3 minutes. Here's Diamond Rio, Lovable Strong.

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Country 106, 9, Alan Jackson making everybody hungry over here, talking about cornbread chicken. Meanwhile, I kind of want some cinnamon rolls and chili. You know, that's a Kansas staple.

0: Country 106.9. Anytime I'm driving around, like on the weekend or something, you know, when I'm driving around at night in my Cadillac, I like to roll the windows down and have this song blasted in the air. The ladies love it, man. It's Eddie Rabbit, Suspicions, on Country 106.9.
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Country 106.9, second annual Joe Diffie Classic coming up in Goodlettsville, Tennessee. That'll be coming up in September. The music tribute show coming up for him on the 22nd as

Country 106.9. We'll chat about what's coming up on TV right after Trish Yearwood and the birthday boy, Don Henley. Walk away, Joe. Country 106.9.

0: Trish Yearwood, I mentioned Don Henley on that song with Walk Away Joe. Don Henley just had a birthday yesterday. He is 79. One of my favorite musicians out there. Definitely has some great tunes as well. And he really made it pretty big as a solo artist, not only with the Eagles, but, you know, he's got those songs like Sunset Grill and End of the Innocence. Of course, Dirty Laundry. Yeah, one of my favorite tunes right there. Here's what's coming up later on TV. You've got Celebrity Family Feud tonight on ABC. And so that'll be pretty good. Big Brother tonight on CBS. You can find that on Channel 13. And in this episode, they'll be following a live vote, and a house guest will be evicted and interviewed. So you can find out later tonight. Hey, where do all the house guests go, you know, when they get evicted? That's what I want to know. Gordon Ramsay's Secret Service tonight on Food TV. Yeah, and Gordon Ramsay in this episode will investigate a place in Washington, D.C. It's actually a family-run Greek restaurant that's seen better days, and it's in serious need of an update. So, you know, he's going to be yelling at people, telling them to make better food and, you know, yelling about service probably. Reminds me of Kitchen Nightmares. It's probably almost exactly like that. Late TV tonight, we have on Jimmy Fallon, Christopher Nolan, name rings a bell. Also, Ben Rice and Pete Lee. That's all what's coming up later on TV.
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6: Cloudy skies tonight with thunderstorms likely. Lows around 68. Storms likely tomorrow. Daytime highs approaching 81. Overcast skies. Slight chance for storms. Tomorrow night, lows dip down to about 72. Partly cloudy. Mainly clear and dry Saturday and Sunday. Mid-90s Saturday, near 100 by Sunday. I'm Staff Meteorologist Jennifer Wojcicki.
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Anybody go see the big boy number 4014 locomotive this afternoon at the Great Overland Station? I didn't happen to make it there, but if you went, hope you had a good time. Kenny now, Love Will Turn You Around on Country 106.9.

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1: Well, the note said you've had time to think about it. Looks like to me you're feeling kind of crowded. You're not

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1: She was storming through the house that day, and I could tell she was leaving. And I thought, oh, she'll be back, till she turned around and pointed at the wall and said,

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You ever think about that? Randy Travis coming up after we kill some time with Club Black on Country 106.9.

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Randy Travis, Honky Tonk Moon, Country 106.9. Nick here, about ready to wrap things up here in just a minute. I want you guys to enjoy the rest of your evening and listen in tomorrow morning for another chance to win family four-pack of tickets for Steins and Vines. That'll be coming up at the Topeka Zoo this Saturday. All you got to do is listen to Jim West. He'll give you the cue to call in, and you can win tickets for Steins and Vines. Going to be a great time out there. All-day event coming up at the Topeka Zoo from 9 a.m. until 8 p.m. My name is Radio Nick.

0: I hope you guys enjoy the rest of your evening. Riding with Roddy coming up tonight at 7, and we have Alabama and Dina Carter on the way next.
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